0: American people, or 70% of the American people, against this war, seeing it as a strategic disaster, and they don't know why the hell we're in it in the first place. Whereas the Israelis have been sold a bill of goods, believe it or not, since Netanyahu came on the political scene decades ago.
1: Yeah.
0: Netanyahu has been trying to sell American presidents on going to war with Iran since the 90s. And since George W. Bush, Obama, any number of presidents, and Trump was the first to say yes. But now Trump finds himself looking to get out as quickly as possible and deeply resentful of Netanyahu. He loved Netanyahu when he was a winner, and not so much when things have gone south.
2: Dave, before you got this job, you were at the Post, you covered Russia, and I think we want to spend a couple of minutes talking about that. I mean, there's been a lot of conversation among about the position that Vladimir Putin is in right now, and we see the gains that Ukraine has made here in recent months, really pushing into Russian territory, and there's this sense that if Putin doesn't have his back to the wall, maybe it's getting closer to that. How do you think about his grip on power and the potential consequences of that, him being forced in a position where there is more vulnerability than we've seen in the last couple of years?
0: Let me say what most reporters are unwilling to say when faced with a television camera. I don't know. In other words, there's so, as opposed to the Israeli political culture, to some extent the American political culture, which is relatively transparent and reportable, the ability to report inside the Kremlin and understand what might happen tomorrow in terms of opposition and so on and so forth is relatively obscure. It's a little bit like the old days in communist times, pre-Gorbachev. However, I will say that a combination of strategic foolishness, the change in military technology, and the sheer will of the Ukrainian people has seen, after all this time, you're absolutely right, a reversal of fortune. And it is deeply embarrassing to Vladimir Putin that the Ukrainians are able to send drones into Russian territory and take out things like manufacturing depots or energy sites or what have you. This is deeply embarrassing. And this is, the asymmetrical kind of war that we've been hearing all about. The losses on the Russian side are enormous, enormous. No American president would be able to withstand that politically. But because Putin is a dictator and there's no feedback loop politically, he remains in power. But if you're asking me, can he be overthrown tomorrow, the answer, quite honestly, is I have no idea, and neither do you. And if somebody is telling you different in the press because they have, an inside source or something, they're guessing. They're guessing.
1: Fair enough. But quickly, before I let you go, I mean, if this is not sustainable for him and he's left with two choices, that's capitulate / negotiate, come to the table, figure something out, or with his back up against the wall, as David was saying, do something extreme. Which of those directions do you think he goes?
0: Well, I don't think he wants to be in this situation, but the humiliation of withdrawal to him would be extraordinary. He staked his entire political biography and being on this idiotic and brutal war.
1: Yeah.
0: Absolutely staked it upon it. And it would not surprise me that what might bring an end to it is mortality. Mortality.
2: Great to hear from David Remnick, a real polymath and a great profile of Gadi Eisenkot. We're going to talk with Bill Taylor, the former U.S. ambassador to Ukraine, here in just a little while. And I think, as I mentioned at the top of the show, what transpired in Kyiv overnight, this attack, really massive. We've been talking in recent weeks about the way this war has been heading, how much of an incursion Ukraine has made into Russia, really, with its drone attacks on major cities, a fearsome attack by Russia last
1: night. And that coming almost immediately after it looked like President Trump was backing off that pledge to give Ukraine the interceptors it's asked for so long. All right, coming up next, though, the fallout from FIFA president's plan to open the World Cup to outside investment. Could Bob be on the line? Randall Williams joins us next here on the set of Bloomberg This Weekend.
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3: Joining us live on Bloomberg this weekend, I'm Tim Stanovic. Let's update you on some of today's top stories. The Big Ten and Southeastern Conferences agreed last night to support a Senate bill that looks to regulate college sports. This after receiving concessions over language regarding third-party name, image, likeness deals. The bill still has a long road ahead. It needs to get to 60 votes to halt debate and head to an up or down vote before the Senate heads for summer break next Friday. Elon Musk is now poorer than he was before the SpaceX initial public offering. The world's first trillionaire saw his wealth peak at $1.3 trillion on June 16th. It now stands at $684 billion on the Bloomberg Billionaires Index. That $600-plus billion decline, though, is more than any other billionaire has ever been worth, other than Elon Musk himself. And former Republican Congressman George Santos has agreed to pay more than $35,000 to settle allegations that he manipulated a wager on the prediction market Kalshi about whether he'd attend the State of the Union address earlier this year. Santos has been subject to an event contract where users could wager yes or no on whether he would actually go to the event. Santos himself placed wagers on both sides of the trade. He also agreed to a three-year trading ban. Christina and David.
4: But Tim, he knew he was going.
5: Yes.
4: If you're going to do the
5: therein
4: thing.
5: Therein lies the rub.
3: I guess that's the point. I guess that's why he knew that he would know the outcome, right?
5: All right, well.
3: Yeah.
4: All right, leaving your options open.
5: You know, it's like when your options open.
4: I'll let you know if I want to come to the event.
5: All right.
4: Thanks, Tim.
5: Thank you, Tim.
3: Got it.
4: FIFA President Gianni Infantino has abandoned a controversial plan to create a commercial entity that would have opened the door to outside investors for the World Cup after facing intense opposition from key regional football bodies and top clubs.
5: In a statement posted by FIFA to X, Infantino said, quote, "Having listened carefully to all the views, it's become clear that the project has created divisions of a nature that, regardless of the level of support, are no longer in the interest of the objectives set out in the first place." Joining us now is Bloomberg senior sports reporter Randall Williams. Randall, great to see you. And let me just start with kind of how far Gianni Infantino has fallen here. He was all over the country, all over the hemisphere during the World Cup.
4: Can we just do a story on he had like more jet miles than almost anybody else?
5: Cruising around in that Gulfstream, up for re-election in March, enjoying quite a bit of support. Let's just start with the genesis of this idea. Where did it come from? On the heels of a $15 billion World Cup, why did he feel like this was the moment to kind of push forward this plan that's fallen apart?
6: Well, Bloomberg previously reported that this was in progress way before the World Cup started. And so I imagine that Gianni Infantino knew that this World Cup was going to be the most successful yet, in large part because the U.S., Canada, and Mexico have stadiums set up unlike any other country in the world. And so he's looking at it and saying, okay, we're going to make more money than we've ever made. Well, why don't we make even more money than that? I have this private deal set up. It's good for everybody. And then UEFA and CONCACAF sort of stomped on that, and now he is in big trouble.
4: Yeah, we have a statement this morning from UEFA. It says it welcomes FIFA's withdrawal of plans to sell stake in the World Cup, but it goes on and says, "We cannot keep going on like this with secret schemes on fast-track timescales cooked up by faceless individuals and a dubious benefit to the game. We must identify those responsible and hold them to account. The current FIFA leadership has not only lost UEFA's confidence, but also that of many other members of the football family." I mean, we were talking
5: How do you really feel, UEFA? I feel...
6: Right. I mean, that's...
4: Not a lot of subtlety there, Randall. Like, but is this real? I mean, he had kind of shored up his position so that he couldn't be kicked out, but it seems like that may be a reality.
6: Yeah, it's a big question going forward, and you mentioned his re-election in March. I imagine that this puts a lot of question marks around it, because they go on to say the shabby backroom opaque deal he hatched and tried to force through was anything but transparent, and with reserves standing at over $5 billion, he has failed to use association's money for the benefit of the game. And so they're basically saying, we don't trust you anymore. You have $5 billion in your bank account. Why do we need $20 billion more? And why did the world need this $4.2 billion deal with Joshua Kushner's Thrive Capital? I think he's going to have to do some campaigning to keep his job come March.
5: Last I checked, FIFA, a nonprofit entity. How should we think about this in the context of that? You mentioned Joshua Kushner, Thrive Capital, the fund that he was creating here, the work that he's done with past athletic teams. This is a departure from the way that FIFA has operated for a long time. should we no longer regard it as a nonprofit entity? How did Gianni Infantino kind of make the case that what he's doing here wasn't jeopardizing that categorization?
6: Well, it has to be a nonprofit now that his deal failed.
5: There you go.
6: I think if you look at a comparison of this, people are talking about this in comparison to the PGA Tour versus the PGA Tour Enterprises, which is the tour's for-profit arm. But that came about because LIV Golf was actively threatening the PGA Tour. There was a legitimate rivalry between those two organizations for a couple of years. And the PGA Tour Enterprises helped settle that. It helped right some wrongs and helped steer golf in the right direction. And so that was the PGA Tour's version, and it's been welcomed by everybody involved in the golf world. This was not. This was as if, you know, the PGA Tour did it, and then the players said, no, this is not right. And so from FIFA's perspective, it's like, you can't have a for-profit arm because France, England, Portugal, Germany, and so many other superpower nations are saying, we don't trust your money and we don't trust your head figure.
4: How did he get here? Is this a bit of a self-own? Because you look at where he was in his position, and then there was a controversy with the red card, his closeness to President Trump, and it just seems like he thought he had political capital that he didn't really have, especially coming off of some of those other controversies.
6: Well, it's really interesting. President Trump said yesterday that Gianni Infantino and he did not discuss this deal. I wonder what would have happened if they did. But if you go back farther than, you know, the Flo Balogun controversy, Gianni Infantino, I would say, has been pandering to President Trump for over a year now. President Trump received a peace prize in December. I want to say less than 30 days later, maybe a little over 30 days later, we went and seized Venezuela's president. 60 days after that, we went to war in Iran. And so FIFA's pandering to President Trump has long made UEFA and other members of FIFA very, very uncomfortable. You think about outside of politics, we also had hydration breaks. Those things are not normal in soccer. UEFA was not a fan of that either. And ultimately, those things were to maximize revenue. The claim was that it was going to be very, very hot during the summer. But really, it wasn't. In different climates, like Miami, of course, they might have needed them. But here in New York, it was not sweltering.
5: Needed those sprinklers on every quarter of the half. All right, let me ask you just sort of about where things go from here. And I think we've seen the power of these other groups, UEFA, the Asian Federation. What does that tell you just about the power that FIFA holds generally? I think there are a lot of folks kind of coming to this story cold, unaware of the power that FIFA has had. But what does it tell us that these kind of regional federations have wielded and continue to wield a lot of power and influence here going forward?
6: Well, FIFA's main event is the World Cup. They have been trying to build other events, both the men's and women's World Cup, and they added the Club World Cup, which sees, you know, clubs like Real Madrid and FC Barcelona, as well as Inter Miami, compete. But outside of that, that's what FIFA is known for. The UEFA is known for the Champions League, the Euro Cup, and then you go all around the world, and different federations have different tournaments that players think of similarly to the World Cup. Now, of course, the World Cup is the big prize that everybody wants to win. But if that's your only thing, then everybody is sort of looking at you and saying, you know, why don't you just stick to the formula of what you had? The World Cup has worked every 4 years for both men's and women's. It's more popular than it's ever been. It's made more money than it's ever been. So why does this $20 million deal need to happen? And I think that, you know, in terms of the power that these organizations have, we just saw witness. We saw UEFA and CONCACAF stomp on this and say, we're out. And next thing you know, within 48 hours or maybe 72 hours, this deal was dead.
4: All right. Randall Williams, thank you so much for joining us and breaking that down. You are, of course, our senior business of sports reporter and the host of Sports City and the co-host of the Business of Sports podcast.
5: Radical how quickly this has happened. I mean, just yesterday we were talking about it on Bloomberg Television as the story was still developing.
4: We had planned on having Randall come talk tomorrow
5: about the proposal and the longevity of it. I think the financial structure of it is so fascinating as well. But as Randall was saying there, it'll be fascinating to watch here in the coming days sort of what this means for the leadership of Gianni Infantino. Of course, going back to Sepp Blatter, the bar for leadership at FIFA was pretty low, and they were forgiving of a lot for a very long time. Curious sort of if he lasts till March to this election. We're going to find out here in the weeks
4: ahead. One of the ironies, of course, has been Sepp Blatter now criticizing Gianni Infantino,
5: yes,
4: which is, might want to be a little bit careful.
5: Glass
4: there.
5: Houses, et cetera.
4: Exactly. All right, moving on. Western Europe is under the threat of dangerous wildfires, new evacuations issued at coastal towns in Greece. We're going to have a live report on the impact of tourism and livelihoods there in some of Europe's most popular destinations.
5: You can take us with you no matter where you go. You can watch us on Bloomberg Television. 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We'll be right back after this short break.
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13: Again, I'm Christine Orsini with David Gareth. Europe's wildfire threat is continuing to shift as the blazes are forcing evacuations from southeast England to the Greek island of Crete, while cooler weather is helping firefighters gain some ground in southwest France. Climate change, of course, is playing a huge role as it's increasing the risk of dangerous weather on the world's fastest warming continent.
5: With forecasts for more hot, dry conditions in the weeks ahead, they raise the prospect of the fire season stretching well into the fall. We're joined now by Bloomberg Athens Deputy Bureau Chief Paul Tugwell. Paul, thank you very much. Thanks for your coverage as well over these last few weeks. And let me just start by asking you for the state of play. I know that the winds had been terrible in Greece in recent days. That made it difficult for aircraft to get to some of these fires. Has that subsided, and what's the status of the many fires that engulf parts of Greece?
14: It hasn't subsided. In fact, it's got worse. We're having a very, very difficult day today. In fact, before I joined you, the climate crisis and civil protection minister put out a statement saying that the number of fires combined with the gale force winds and the dry conditions has brought the state's fire fighting mechanism to its limits. He pointed out that the problem is that because of strong winds, gale force indeed, planes are experiencing and helicopters turbulence, which makes it very difficult to fly. But also it makes it very dangerous for them to scoop down either into the sea or lakes to pick up water to try and help firefighters in their efforts to tackle the blazes. The worst fire today is in an area called Diotia, which is in central southern Greece. And that started yesterday and carried on burning through the night. and it's spreading east into the region of Attica, which is the home region of Athens itself, and has brought about impressive scenes of destruction, pristine pine forests, but also houses burnt, stores, creating a very difficult situation today, indeed.
4: Paul, as I'm talking to you, we're going to pull up a map that you can access in the terminal of kind of all the wildfire hotspots throughout the region. I apologize for what could be a stupid question, but David and I both grew up out west, and I know in the U.S. when you have fires, obviously each state has capacities and resources that they can shift. Canada often helps with these wildfires. In Europe, what are the resources like? Is it mostly left to individual countries because other countries are battling their own issues? Is there collaboration? Is there some sort of EU firefighting task force that they can send in to bolster these local community teams? How is this working? Is it working?
14: There is indeed at the European Union level a mechanism whereby countries that are in need of help, we saw this last week in Spain, because they have a particularly bad situation, can call on the European Union to ask other member states to provide aircraft, either helicopters or airplanes. Greece sent, as an example, two Canadair firefighting aircraft to Spain last week. Yes, each country has its own fleet. And if that fleet can cope with the situation in its own country, that suffices. But if not, then there is help throughout the bloc to help one another's countries.
5: Christine, drawing that parallel to wildfires here in the U.S., where the geography is decidedly different. And I wonder if you could talk a bit about that, the way that Greece is arrayed, what the geography is like, and how, indeed, that's complicating these efforts.
14: Indeed, today the biggest fire that I was mentioning is in an area that's mountainous, forested area. There are small villages and settlements here and there that are difficult to get to because roads are only single-lane highways and not very wide. That makes it difficult for ground forces to enter. But it's also more difficult for aircraft to help firefighters tackle these flames. Sometimes the fire will be in an area that's easy to access, but when it's not as day, then that's why, combined with the high winds, we're seeing such a disastrous situation. It's harder to deal with.
4: Well, obviously, there's an enormous human toll and emotional toll, but as with these fires in the U.S., there's also a really big economic toll, especially when it comes to insurance and going forward in some of these areas. We have some sound we want to play for you.
15: We've put a lot of measures in place in order to help the people with fast claims payments, with relocations, and simplification of the procedures. Obviously, the question will come, how much will this all cost? But this is far too early because, you know, these have just happened. If you go back over the last 3-4 years, we have had many of these events, and all of these events, yes, have touched us, but have touched us in a way that we have always well managed and absorbed.
4: That was Thomas Bilber. He's the AXA CEO, but I know it's early to talk about. Are people concerned about the recovery efforts, how that's going to happen, insurance payouts, given how many of these fires have happened and how frequently? It seems like almost every summer now.
14: Well, in Greece, it's compulsory to have insurance against fires for properties. Wildfires aren't new to Greece. It's just the situation is that we're seeing more of them and for a longer period of the year because of climate change. But as it's compulsory in Greece, insurance companies are used to having to deal with claims for fire damage. I would imagine going forward, as we see more fires, you're going to have maybe higher premiums as part of your insurance policy to insure against fires. But based on historical data, once a fire has subsided, the state steps in and assesses the damage of properties. And according to the level of the damage, insurance companies have to react either quick or take longer to make payments to people who have seen their properties burnt.
4: All right, Paul Zuckel, he is our Athens Deputy Bureau Chief. Thank you so much for joining us. Please stay safe.
5: Again, great coverage from him and the team there. Yes, in Greece, but across Europe as these fires continue. And you can find that at Bloomberg.com or on the Bloomberg Terminal. We are coming up at 9 o'clock here in New York City.
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2: 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We're coming to you live from New York City, Bloomberg's World Headquarters here on a Saturday. David Gura.
3: I'm Christina Ruffini. We're here with Tim Stenovic. Lisa Mateo is taking a well-deserved vacation.
2: Yes.
3: She mentioned it's Saturday, August 1st. Got to pay that rent.
2: Yes,
3: got to remember when I get home.
2: How did we get here so quickly? I feel like
3: the summer has flown by. I mean, it's been a very, very busy news news season. We've got a lot of headlines. Already today, we've talked about immigration. We've talked about the Fed. We've talked about tech stocks. And next, we're going to talk a deep dive into Ukraine with the former ambassador there, talking about what's going on and where that country goes in the future.
2: I want to tease, we're going to talk to the father of the 401k, the guy who designed it and made it a thing that so many of us take advantage of. That is coming up. He has a new invention. He's going to talk to us about it. Hasn't caught fire yet, but we'll see if it does.
3: He can yell at me for my bad financial management and retirement planning.
2: All right. Before that, though, let's go check the headlines with Tim Stenovic. Tim?
4: Hey, good morning, guys. President Trump has reportedly ordered a new attack on Iran as soon as this weekend. That's according to a report in the Wall Street Journal. The president cast doubt on continuing negotiations with Tehran at a Camp David cabinet meeting yesterday.
5: They're being decimated. They have no Navy. They have no Air Force. They have no anti-aircraft. Doesn't mean they don't have any capability.
4: This morning, Kuwait says that their defenses detected and destroyed Iranian drones in its airspace. Hamas has confirmed it will disarm as part of a deal President Trump announced this week. The agreement also calls on Israel to end its strikes and withdraw from Gaza. Israel has yet to comment, but the president says he expects the deal will be implemented.
5: So we do have an understanding with Israel. Israel is very happy about it. Israel helped us. And they've been very good. They've been very good about it. Most people said that would be a deal that would be undoable. Now, will it go through its ups and downs? It's a very complex situation over there. The people are very complex.
4: Hamas also says it will give up its heavy weapons on condition of the creation of a Palestinian state. The death toll has climbed to 67 in Spain's border crisis in its North African territory of Ceuta. About 60,000 migrants crossed in from neighboring Morocco in the span of about 24 hours. Spain's government plans to install a containment barrier along a breakwater fence that the migrants breached. And in France, firefighters are working to put out the last hotspots of a wildfire that's burned an area four times the size of Paris in Bordeaux. Meanwhile, strong winds are fanning dozens of blazes across Greece that have forced evacuations, including in coastal areas of northwest Athens. And Russia launched an intense barrage of drones and ballistic missiles overnight in Ukraine's capital, Kyiv. Authorities say at least 9 people were killed and 30 others injured. Meanwhile, Ukrainians struck oil facilities deep inside Russian territory this morning. Local authorities have confirmed a fire at an industrial site, but they aren't specifying what was damaged. David and Christina.
2: Tim, thank you very much. Appreciate that.
3: Thanks, Tim. As Tim just mentioned, a large-scale Russian missile attack killed at least 9 people in Kyiv just days after a Russian missile crashed in Poland this week, about 62 miles from the country's border with Ukraine. NATO Secretary Mark Rutte called the incident yet another reckless act by Russia and a dangerous consequence of its war against Ukraine.
2: According to Poland's prime minister, there is no reason to believe that Poland was the target, but Donald Tusk says he has been in touch with European leaders who, quote, all express their full solidarity and readiness to provide any assistance. Joining us now on this Saturday is Bill Taylor, former U.S. ambassador to Ukraine. He's currently a distinguished fellow at the Atlantic Council. Ambassador, great to have you with us once again. And let's start with this attack and sort of how you see it in the broader sweep of what's been happening in this war over the last few months. I know that you were in Ukraine just a couple of months ago, and so much of what we've heard in recent weeks on this show is that Ukraine has gained the upper hand here, has had an advantage, has been pursuing more targets within Russia itself, in St. Petersburg and in Moscow. What does this latest round of attacks that we saw overnight tell you about the trajectory of this war?
6: Well, David, this tells us that Putin is willing to fire at civilian targets, increase the number of these ballistic missiles that he fires into Ukraine, into the capital, but not just the capital. My sense is He's desperate to try to get the Ukrainians to quit, to surrender, to stop fighting. And they won't. As you say, I've been there many times over the past 4 years, and they are determined to last it out. They are determined to maintain their independence. So this is just the latest version of what Putin's trying to do.
3: Ambassador, I do want to ask you, it can't be a coincidence that this this larger attack comes right after we heard from the president, him backing away from that pledge to give Ukraine interceptors. We have some sound from the cabinet meeting I'm going to let you listen to.
7: Now, we have not agreed to that. We're talking about it. But it's a hard thing to give away that kind of technology.
3: That's basically being asked if they have agreed, which it seemed like that agreement was going forward, to let Ukraine license Patriot missiles. We had Republican Mike McCaul on the show who said it was incredibly important, and he was going to fight with the White House, not only the White House, but the defense contractors if they were in the way. Why do you think the president has changed his mind on this, and how consequential is that to the conflict at this point?
6: Well, the consequences for the conflict, Christina, at this point are frankly very small. That is, even if these licenses were granted, as President Trump said they were going to be in Ankara last month, even if they were granted today, it would be a long time, months, maybe a year, before the Ukrainians could actually start pumping out these Patriot missiles. So the immediate effect is not great. What should happen, what needs to happen, is other nations, as well as the United States, we should provide the Ukrainians with the missiles that exist right now. They are being bombarded, as you just reported, every night with these long-range ballistic missiles from Russia. And the only thing that can stop them right now are these Patriot missiles. And there are Patriot missiles that are available. Yes, the stocks have been drawn down by the war in Iran, but there are missiles in inventories that could be used. And the Ukrainians are not waiting. Ukrainians are not waiting for these licenses that may or may not come, as the president has said. He may be backing off of that. The Ukrainians are making their own, developing their own version of Patriots.
2: Just going to cite something else that's happened here over the last few hours. So we had those comments from President Trump, and then there was a tweet, a post on X from President Zelensky about a conversation that he had with Vice President Vance by telephone, called it a good phone call. Quote, we followed up on our recent meetings with President Trump in Washington, which was positive and productive. As Russia's air attacks on our country continue unabated, air defense, specifically Patriot interceptors against ballistic missiles, remains a top priority. What is your sense of the quality of communication here between Ukraine's president and the Trump administration? We could go back to the NATO summit, which there was that meeting between President Zelensky and President Trump, and I think a good deal of happy talk and good feeling about how that went. Do you feel like the president at this point in time, from the comments that he made at that cabinet meeting and elsewhere, is seeing this conflict in a different light than he had before?
6: I think so, David. I think he is. And I think the reason is President Trump recognizes that, as you just reported, Ukraine is actually on the front foot. They have the initiative. They are pushing back on the Russians, firing deep into Russia with these long-range missiles that they make themselves, the long-range cruise missiles that they make themselves, as well as killing more Russians on the front line in Ukraine than the Russians.

0: this continues at this rate.
1: Christina, you're absolutely right. There is that risk. And you're right to point out that the Soviet defeat in Afghanistan led to the fall of the Soviet Union. That has to worry Putin. That has to worry Putin as the pressure builds on him. And President Zelensky's right. The ratio of Russian soldiers to Ukrainian soldiers killed is 8-1. 8 Russians for 1 Ukrainian. That's not sustainable. Putin has to realize that he cannot win, that he's losing on the battlefield. His economy is in very bad shape, thanks to sanctions, but also thanks to the Ukrainian attacks. Putin's going to have to end this war soon, or as you just pointed out, he's in trouble like the Soviet Union was.
2: I want to pull back, if we could. I want to ask you just about the U.S.'s attitude toward Europe more broadly now. And I saw a piece this morning by Paul McCleary of Politico writing about how the Pentagon is giving up leadership of a U.S.-led NATO command in Wiesbaden in Germany. This is the special, the security assistance group, rather. What does that tell you? The statement from the Pentagon that Paul McCleary got is that SAGU is always meant to be temporary. This effort is aimed at burden shifting within the alliance to support Ukraine and to align U.S. resources in accordance with the national defense strategy. Let's linger on that for a moment here. And I'm curious what your thoughts are about the U.S. changing tack, changing position at a moment when it does seem like there is a lot of European, certainly international interest in what's happening here in Ukraine and what it means for the continent more broadly.
1: David, you're exactly right. You're exactly right. Europeans are stepping up. Europeans feel the threat of Russia more directly than our Pentagon, apparently. The Europeans are stepping up financially. They provided $100 billion loans to keep the Ukrainians going for a good 2 years with weapons as well as their government. So Europeans are also buying weapons from the United States manufacturers and providing them to the Ukrainians. The Europeans and the European members of NATO are really stepping up, and that is having an effect. It is having a real effect. It's too bad for us. That is, we're forfeiting, as you just indicated, we're forfeiting leadership. But, you know, the Europeans are stepping up and the Ukrainians appreciate the Europeans' leadership.
0: I think the president and this administration would argue that it's well past time for Europe to step up, to contribute more to their own defense. And that's an argument that even President Obama agreed with in his time. He was constantly frustrated with NATO allies. But is there something the U.S. gives up? Does the U.S. lose control, lose influence, and lose the ability to wield that large body of allies by pulling back and allowing Europe to take more control of its own destiny?
1: Christina, both things are true. That is, the Europeans are stepping up. They are developing their own defenses. They are able to operate and increasingly able to operate on their own. And that's a good thing. That's even a good thing for NATO, for the Europeans to be able to do that. But you're exactly right. The United States, we need allies. We see this in every conflict. We need allies. We need allies to deter the Russians. We needed allies to deter the Soviet Union. We need allies in every conflict that we've been involved in. And our leadership, the U.S. leadership in NATO, was extremely valuable. We're not losing that totally because we do provide incredible amounts of capability to NATO. But the Europeans are stepping up, and Europeans stepping up is a good thing. It'll make NATO stronger.
0: Ed, you mentioned they have been providing more and more defense aid to Ukraine. Before we leave this topic, I did want to get your take on the politics within Ukraine and this cabinet shuffle that we've seen with Zelensky dismissing the defense minister, Fedorov. Very controversial decision, led to street protests, led to the dismissal in the end of essentially the equivalent of their, you know, chief of the armed services. Was this a strategic blunder for Zelensky? Can he recover from this? And do you think he's making the right moves following this?
1: So it was a mistake by President Zelensky, but the mistake was not a cabinet shuffle. The new prime minister knows a lot about getting ready for the winter. He comes from the oil and gas industry. He knows how to prepare for the winter. The new prime minister, Gretzky, can bring a big benefit for Ukraine. On the military side, yes, Fyodorov, the young defense minister, now out of the job. And again, that was probably a mistake on the part of Zelensky. However, he rectified it right away. I mean, as you just said, the The Ukrainians came to the streets and protested that. They really protested the leadership of the top general.
0: Yeah.
1: And

0: President Zelensky listened and replaced the top general with a new, younger general. So I think on net, Ukraine is probably better off after this cabinet reshuffle, even with the change in the defense ministry.
1: Bill Taylor, I want to get in a time machine here and go back to 2006. You were working with the quartet. You were working on Gaza and the effort to get Israel to disengage from that region, working with James Wolfensohn on that, among others. What are you thinking as you read the latest posts from the president about the deal that he says his Board of Peace has brokered here, as you see the back and forth continuing here between Israel and the Palestinians about who would do what first and how this could come to pass? Do you read that news from the president as positive? Do you see it as indicating that there's any kind of deal in the offing here? What would it take?
0: So David, you go back in history. That's a great question. Yes, we did some good work. James Wolfensohn, may he rest in peace, did some very, very good work on getting the Israelis and the Palestinians to agree on the Israeli withdrawal from Gaza. And that was a success. It was very controversial, but they agreed, the Israelis agreed to withdraw from Gaza, and Jim Wolfensohn and his team helped on that. That's what's necessary today, that kind of working with the Israelis and the Palestinians to come up with a formula, which it probably includes a state for Palestine, in order to get to a place where there's going to be peace in that region.
2: Ambassador, given where Netanyahu is in the election cycle, given the viability of a Palestinian state at this time, I mean, people aren't even speaking like it's an option anymore. Is that a realistic goal at this point? And if not, what is the alternative?
0: Christina, that's the problem. That's the problem. There is no alternative that anyone has come up with. There needs to be two states, Israel and Palestine. There needs to be probably different leadership in both. And that's possible because the current leadership in both is not able to come up with this. But that's the end goal. That has to be the end point. There's not an alternative.
1: Ambassador Bill Taylor, thank you very much for the time. He was the U.S. ambassador to Ukraine, and as I pointed out there, has done a lot of work throughout the Middle East and Europe over the course of his long career in the Foreign Service. And grateful for your time here on this Saturday as we covered a couple of the roiling conflicts around the world, and hope to have you back soon. I know you travel to Ukraine frequently and eager to get your perspective on the heels of your next trip there. Just fascinating to see the president coming out with this, Christina, this announcement, and then seeing how many of the details here are still scant, what needs to be filled
2: in. It's also starting this pattern of making peace deals about countries who are not party to the peace deal. There's a big factor in there that we haven't heard from the Israelis yet.
1: Yes.
2: It's also this errant Russian strike in Poland was very interesting as well, because, of course, Poland is a NATO country. So the big fear in this conflict was spillover, and so far, as you saw, it's holding, but things are getting tense along that border.
1: That's why Prime Minister Tusk so emphatic there that he doesn't think that deliberately targeted
2: exactly.
1: by Russia.
2: Important distinction.
1: Yeah. All right. It would be Kevin Warsh's most significant move yet as chair of the Federal Reserve, cutting down on the number of Federal Open Market Committee meetings. What would the market reaction be after what was already a chaotic week on Wall Street? That is straight ahead on Bloomberg this weekend on Bloomberg Radio, Television, Bloomberg.com, and the Bloomberg Business app.
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11: Thank you for joining us live on Bloomberg This Weekend. I'm Tim Stenovek. Let's update you on today's top stories. President Trump is putting more pressure on the Senate to approve Attorney General nominee Todd Blanche. In a social media post this morning, the president says he will keep Blanche as acting AG and push for a $1.8 billion anti-weaponization fund unless Republicans John Cornyn and Tom Tillis drop their opposition. Tillis is responding in a post on X. He says it's unfortunate Blanche won't be confirmed because of the president's reversal on the fund. He says he hopes this can be resolved Tuesday when the Senate takes up Blanche's nomination again. In Arizona, authorities have released early ransom notes from the disappearance of Today Show host Savannah Guthrie's mother. Today marks 6 months since the 84-year-old Nancy Guthrie was last seen at her home outside of Tucson. Authorities hope someone will recognize the writing style in the notes. The Marine Corps says a pilot who ejected from an F-35B stealth fighter is expected to live. The jet crashed yesterday near Miramar Air Base in San Diego, which used to host the Navy training school depicted in Top Gun. A Marine statement called it a Class A mishap. That's the most severe category. It's for damage worth more than $2 million. David and Christina.
12: Well, he's doing
2: Thanks, Tim.
13: All right, this week, the Fed voted 9-3 to hold the line on interest rates, keeping them unchanged for the fifth straight meeting.
2: This was Kevin Warsh's second meeting as chairman, and while he echoed many of the themes from the first go-around, he received some criticism for the lack of specifics on how he plans to tackle inflation. All right, with us now, Kevin Gordon. He's head of macro research and strategy at Schwab. And you know what? Tim Stenovic, why don't you come over here and join the couches? I will be surrounded by men in blazers to talk about finance, as is the way. As is the way. All right, Kevin, my first question for you is, you referred to what we saw last week, especially in the bond market react, as a twist tantrum.
14: Yeah.
2: What does that mean?
14: So I was thinking about Operation Twist, you know, about 15-ish years ago, where you basically had the opposite reaction in the bond market, which was 30-year yields coming down, 2-year yields moving up. That was, you know, a direct intervention, result of a direct intervention from the Fed. So, of course, different than, I think, what Warsh was probably hoping would happen in terms of the reaction in the bond market on Wednesday. But I think the reaction is very much consistent with what you've heard in terms of the sort of lack of details and clarity around the Fed's framework, or at least Warsh's framework for how they're thinking about setting policy, and more, I think, you know, sort of a reaction to what he didn't say as opposed to what was said during the meeting. So it's become almost this, you know, I think, tantrum in the market because, you know, the more you go with the Fed and in Warsh in particular talking about getting to price stability but not specifying, you know, how to get there and what the cadence of you know, rate hiking is going to look like to do that or to achieve that, that's where you get more of that rupture and that negative reaction.
13: Tim Stenovic, I'm going to read here from Anna Wong, our chief U.S. economist, who tweeted this. Kevin Warsh managed to say a lot without saying anything. If Greenspan's mantra is, if you think you can understand what I'm saying, you don't understand what I'm saying. Warsh's would be, if you think I'm saying anything at all, you don't understand what I'm saying. You, on Business Week Daily, watching all of this unfold, dealing with it in real time, what was your reaction just to the way in which the chairman engaged with, yes, the decision, the state of the economy, and indeed his plans for the Fed so much as he detailed them and what the Fed's reaction mechanism is?
12: Well, it was about the communication strategy for me. And this is coming from, you know, really just being used to what we heard from our previous Fed chair, Jay Powell, for the last 8 years. And I think a lot of people, including the market, David, are really trying to get to know what his strategy is and what his communications methods are. And I think we saw that play out in the instant reaction from the bond market on that day, and then the reaction that we also saw in the equity market. I think, too, we're going to have to wait and see what all the Fed speakers then go out and say. And that's sort of like a part of this whole process that I really look forward to, because it's not just the chair who we hear from. It's all the different members of the FOMC and also the voting members, and the way that they communicate what they see as their mission at the Fed and how they achieve stable prices and maximum employment.
2: And Kevin, Warsh has been very clear about how he feels about forward guidance. Mm-hmm. But not providing forward guidance is different than not providing details on how he's planning to tackle inflation or shape monetary policy. Is that what you're seeing in the markets?
15: Yes, and I think also, and I'm glad you point out the distinction, because you do get some members of the FOMC that are a lot more pointed in how they think about, you know, setting policy. So of the dissenters that we had at the meeting, the three dissenters, they have been a little bit more pointed in saying, hey, we should probably go in increments now, and then that sort of helps us avoid having to do a, you know, a larger hike in the future. That's a little more leaning towards forward guidance, but just, I think, the simple sort of framework around, and somebody had asked the question in the press conference of how do you respond to a supply shock dominated environment? How do you think about policy in that environment? And, you know, not having an understanding, us not knowing how he thinks about that, it makes it a little bit more difficult, because I think that's so central to the post-pandemic era for the Fed and for central banks around the world, is the fact that, and Neil Kashkari pointed this out, I think, most explicitly in his dissent, we are in this environment of successive supply shocks, whether it's war-related, whether it's climate-related. They have been adding to kind of this broader base of inflation pressure, especially in the United States. So it has prevented the Fed from getting to its 2% target. And, of course, you know, monetary policy is less effective in those instances versus a demand shock generated environment or dominated environment. But, you know, understanding, I think, how to sort of calibrate policy around that is, you know, that's going to be key moving forward.
12: But this is the challenge of the Fed, Kevin, and this is like, you know, how does this actually, you know, how is the Fed actually able to drill for more oil or lower prices or create more housing?
2: These are, or not, regulate AI.
12: These are not things that the Fed can do.
15: Yeah, can't print barrels of oil. No, I think that, but you know, when you think about the mandate and the way that the market views this, you think about just the mandate. I mean, nothing is simple about the Fed, but the simplicity of the dual mandate of maximum employment and stable prices, just understanding how they're going to approach policy to get to that point. Because, again, at the end of the day, you know, the market is going to price what it thinks the Fed will do, not necessarily what it, you know, should do, but probably what it will do. So the more you have that disconnect, the more you get these sort of ruptures. So it's not as if the Fed can sort of solve for some of this inflation that's being generated from this AI CapEx cycle, for example. I mean, you could sort of argue, and I know some have made the argument, that you almost need two interest rates right now in a sort of two-speed economy, where you need something a little bit higher probably for business investment, maybe something a little bit lower on the consumer end. Of course, that's not how things work. But when it comes to the mandate and how policy is set, and ultimately, you know, how markets view inflation-fighting credibility, but also labor-saving credibility when it gets to that point, that becomes crucial.
2: We're already dealing with a K-shaped economy.
13: There you go.
2: I don't think we need K-shaped interest rates.
13: Kevin Warsh so circumspect about the reaction function, not very circumspect about his desires to remake this institution. Kevin, I want to ask you about what we saw reported in the Times this morning, that he's floated the idea of having fewer meetings than we have in the last few decades, at least. Of course, four required by statute here. There can be emergency meetings. But I'm very curious what that means to you, how that would change your work, the work of Wall Street, not having as many opportunities to hear from the Fed on a regular basis, for them not to have these regularly scheduled meetings in the degree they have.
15: Yeah, well, it's, you know, not confirmed yet, so we'll see.
13: Of course.
15: And you know, their meeting schedule, at least through 27, has been established. They confirm the meetings and vote on them, you know, at the meeting immediately prior.
2: Meetings for meetings.
15: Yes, exactly. So, you know, we'll see if it happens. I do think that to the extent you get maybe fewer meetings in a year. And if that maybe results in having to adjust policy in larger increments, then because let's say inflation is still sort of an issue and it's running above target, if they go to a smaller cadence, maybe that creates a little bit of discomfort because it calls into question why reduce the number of meetings if you are just hiking more at your fewer meetings. But again, I mean, we'll see what the inflation backdrop looks like at that point. But no, it does get to this whole, and this has, I think, been known by the market and investors since we knew Kevin Warsh was going to be the new Fed chair, is sort of reshaping and remaking of communications. And this is, another sort of part of that.
12: Well, Kevin, there have been a lot of critics, especially during the Powell tenure, who said that the Fed just over-communicated and communicated too much with markets and communicated too much with Americans. It's hard for a journalist to say that because we like, hearing this stuff. Are those critics right?
15: I think that's always in the eye of the beholder. Me as an analyst and a strategist, I like to hear from the Fed and how they're thinking about things, especially, I kind of go back to last fall when Governor Waller in particular was very much in the spotlight about his highlighting of some of the sort of dangers he was seeing in the slowdown in the labor market. And when you kind of rewind back in time, it's not necessarily that he was giving this very explicit forward guidance, but he was letting you know why he was voting the way he was and why he was setting policy or voting to set policy the way that he wanted it to be because of the slowdown in labor. And I think it was a very clear and now he's sort of shifted to the inflation side because that's more of the dominant issue. I think that's a clear sort of example as to how communication can be helpful and very effective, because you get a very good sense of how the sort of the different members of the Fed evolve and their thinking about the evolution of the mandates and whether they're dueling or whether one is clearly more of an issue or not. So I'm a fan of communication. I mean, it's up to everybody whether they think it's over communication or not. But I do think it's helpful to have that sort of engagement, maybe not necessarily at the explicit forward guidance level, but in terms of the reaction function, again, in an era where we have more supply shocks than demand shocks, I do think that it's proven to be helpful.
2: I do wonder, and Kevin, this is a question for you, but you guys as well, who've covered this for a long time, when you look at this globally and you look at the Fed possibly curtailing or speaking less or setting the agenda less, does that risk losing the dominance in the conversation if you have someone like ECB or other central banks really being out in front, overly communicating why they're doing these policies? We're just talking about U.S. pulling back from NATO, and that means the U.S. has less influence in NATO. Does the same kind of track in the financial sector?
15: Well, I think we have to remember also the unique nature of the Fed in having the dual mandate. So for the ECB, it's just inflation. I think that if we were in a situation where the labor market was deteriorating, when eventually, we'll get to that point again. I mean, that's how cycles go. Labor markets weaken, they strengthen. So I think that the risk, at least for the Fed, could be if we don't have a lot of, if there's not as much sort of confidence in when the labor market is deteriorating again and how they're responding to it. Because, again, as much as we didn't get information from Warsh and how he's thinking about inflation, we also haven't really heard him talk about the labor market.
2: No.
15: I think the only thing he sort of hinted at is related to this AI productivity story, but even within that, it hasn't been the sort of explicit mention of labor. So that, I think, to me, is actually what I'm waiting more for, is how he sort of thinks about that, again, especially when you're dealing with just a very different set of circumstances. So I think that's the unique nature of the Fed versus the ECB, for example.
13: We have about a minute left, and as I think of other central banks, I think of the BOJ. It made a decision this week, and we saw intervention in the yen. We saw our Treasury Secretary Scott Bessent kind of jawboning the yen as well.
2: And literally write on a piece of paper in the cabinet meeting that they got a photo of, buy yen.
13: Just curious, the minute that we have left, your take on sort of the what occurred over here over the last week in Tokyo.
15: You look at some of the more extreme weakness in it's not just the yen. I mean, the Asian currencies broadly. I mean, the South Korean won has been also one that has weakened considerably. So, a lot of it, I think for Japan, though, it is kind of a little bit of a poster child example of when you have inflation that is running away a bit and a central bank that's been a little bit more hesitant to tighten policy at a more extreme rate. But of course, the set of issues that Japan deals with, everything from demographics to debt, is a little different than the U.S. It's not the first time that the U.S. and Japan have worked together on this. It's been a while in terms of this, especially the scale of the intervention. But when you look at some of the weakness and why it's happened, it's not sort of terribly surprising, I think, as to why we made that move.
13: Kevin, great to see you. Thank you for coming in. Kevin Gordon Schwab joining us here on Set New York. Tim Stenebeck, host of Business Week Daily. I'm Bloomberg Radio joining us as well. Thank you.
12: Hey, I'll see you guys in a few minutes.
13: Well, sure you will. For the quiz.
2: 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What you need to know about Radish. Coming up next, live on Bloomberg This Weekend.

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9: Thank you for joining us live on Bloomberg this weekend. I'm Tim Stenovic. Let's update you on today's top stories. FIFA President Gianni Infantino has abandoned a controversial plan to create a commercial entity that would have opened the door to outside investors in the World Cup just days after unveiling the proposal. The reversal comes after Europe's governing football body, UEFA, vowed to boycott the tournament if FIFA went ahead with the plan. UEFA released a statement this morning saying it has lost confidence in Infantino's leadership. Elon Musk is now poorer than he was before the SpaceX initial public offering. The world's first trillionaire saw his wealth peak at $1.3 trillion on June 16th. It now stands at around $684 billion. That's according to the Bloomberg Billionaires Index. It's $600-plus billion decline. That's actually more than any other billionaire has ever been worth, other than Elon Musk himself. Former Republican Congressman George Santos has agreed to pay more than $35,000 to settle allegations that he manipulated a wager on the prediction market Kalshi. Santos has been subject to an event contract where users bet yes or no on whether he would attend the State of the Union address. Santos himself placed wagers on both sides of the trade. He also agreed to a three-year trading ban. Christina and David.
12: I think if people were betting on whether or not I would show up to events, that was a pretty safe bet that no, I would
13: no,
12: be at home.
13: You'd be at home.
12: Yeah,
13: okay.
12: Exactly.
13: All right. Take note, CFTC. All right. Thank you, Tim. Appreciate it. In a time where saving for retirement is difficult for many, the father of the 401k, Ted Benna, has a brand new project intended to help workers who are not able to pay into retirement accounts or don't have access to them.
12: That's right. The project is called Radish. It is an employer-funded incentive program that lets companies deposit money into an account for workers who hit performance goals, including safety, tenure, and on-time delivery. Joining us now is financial expert and co-creator of Radish, Ted Bennett. Ted, explain to us what this is about, and what did you see as the inherent problem with the current state of the 401k?
14: Well, the problem, Christina, is it's reached a point now where many middle and low-income employees can't afford to have money taken out of their paycheck. And, you know, with cost of living, you know, housing, you know, education, medical care, food, etc., even when they have the opportunity, they just can't afford to do it. So, you know, I came up with this new plan, you know, as a way to help middle and low-income employees because it's solely employer-funded. And, you know, rather than it being a plan that's intended to help, you know, 20, 30 years from now, employees can have access to it when they have financial need. So if they need $500 or $1,000 to, you know, repair a car to be able to get to work or for medical expenses, other significant financial needs, you know, they can dip into it and take money to provide for those type of needs.
12: I mean, that makes sense because, you know, I've been through phases of my life where I thought it really made more sense for me to have the liquidity rather than put it in my 401k because there were bills, there were uncertainties. So is there's no penalty when you need to take those funds out?
14: Well, there will be a 10% penalty like other qualified plans unless it, meets one of the exemptions like, you know, buying a new home,
12: right.
14: You know, education, medical expenses, those types of things. But Christina, what happens is the employer contribution goes in pre-tax, so as a result, neither the employer or the employees pay FICA tax on it. So, you know, that's 7.65%. So if the employee has to take it out and pay the 10% penalty tax, it's not that big a difference. You know, and then in some states, the withdrawal from retirement account may be exempt from state tax.
12: Yeah.
14: So in those type of states, you know, the employees actually end up paying, you know, no more or maybe even less tax than if they got paid cash compensation.
13: I want to ask you to kind of get retrospective if you're willing to, and as you were designing what became the 401k, if the way that it's played out is in line with what you expected. In other words, this is something that I think benefits a lot of Americans who are kind of middle or higher end earners, obviously those who are not able to access it. Is that something that you foresaw or forecasted would happen here? How has the level of access that we've seen, yes, the level of adoption as well, kind of matched with what you anticipated when you were creating that first product so many decades ago?
14: Well, I think 401k definitely worked the way I anticipated. You know, since its inception, it's probably helped workers accumulate about $15 trillion or so when you count you know, all the money that's been rolled out into IRAs and taken as benefits and so forth. And it, you know, played a big role in helping turn lower paid employees and from spenders into savers. But, you know, we've reached a point now where that's changed, where many just can't afford to have money taken out of their paycheck. You know, they have no assets. You know, they have absolutely nothing. And many of them have negative, you know, credit card debt with high interest rates and, you know, a lot of financial stress that, you know, they have to deal with.
12: How has the feedback been for this new project? Because it does put the onus, obviously, more on employers. What is the benefit to them for engaging in this kind of product? I know they can reward good behavior, things they like to see from employees. What's the feedback been, and do you think it will get adopted by enough companies to make it viable?
14: Well, we're getting some employers to adopt it and quite a bit of interest. And your trucking industry is one example. And, you know, there, for the drivers, typically what they're interested in is safety, on-time delivery, maybe, you know, for shorter-term haulers, you know, one more delivery a week and whatever. So the employer is able to set whatever incentives the employees have to meet in order to get the contributions. And so the benefit to the company is to improve performance, potentially, you know, reduce turnover a bit, you know, those types of things. And, you know, for the employees is to give them additional financial security.
13: I want to go back to something you mentioned a moment ago, which is kind of developing saving habits or becoming a saver. And I'm curious what you've learned over your career about that particular kind of psychology. So obviously the 401k has had an impact on that. People are thinking more seriously, I think, largely about saving for retirement. I know that that's an ambition of this new project as well. Yes, there's an incentive here for employers to have employees who have good habits and do good work. Talk a bit about sort of your thinking when it comes to how you foster a saving psychology in workers today. What works in that regard?
14: Well, definitely 401k and now the, you know, the state mandated IRA plans are a big step in that, because, you know, it requires employees, you know, to take money out of their paycheck before they have the opportunity to spend it. And I know for me personally, many younger employees over the years, you know, retirees as well, have said, hey, look, I want to thank you, you know, for making this available, but because I would have never been able to do this on my own if I had to do it without the 401k.
12: I'm wondering what your advice would be to some people on the younger side. When I got my first full-time job, I remember all the guys in the office, got to max it out. Max out that 401k. The company matches. This will set you up. You got to do it. You got to do it. When I talk now to people in their 20s who do have full-time jobs, they are reticent to pour a bunch of money into something like a 401k because they're just not sure that that program, the system we know it, is going to be there when they need it decades from now. What would you say to them? Is that a safe bet still if you can do it, or do they have a right to think there's more risk there than there used to be?
14: Well, the plan, you know, is going to be there as far as the money they have put in it. Longer term, Christina, whether, you know, things happen to make 401ks, you know, be less attractive and for employers to not maintain them, which certainly is a possibility, that wouldn't affect the money that's already been accumulated. So for younger workers, there's no reason for them to be concerned now about the fact that, you know, 5, 10, 20 years from now, they may not be able to put money into the plans, you know, have the kind of benefits, you know, going forward that they have now.
13: Ted Bennett, pleasure to speak with you. Thank you very much. The father of the 401k joining us here to talk about his latest project. That is Radish. Again, a new way of saving for retirement. Appreciate your time on this Saturday. And fascinating,
12: really nice
13: Christina, as you bring that up as well. I mean, there are those who are reticent to do it and those who can't do it. I think that's another factor here. Just the difficulties of this economy making it hard to rationalize saving for retirement when you can't get a house, can't get a car.
12: And I think this is part of what Ted is trying to address with his new program.
13: All right, we come back here. I've been waiting for this the whole show, whole week, actually. It's the Pointed News Quiz. This is Lisa Mateo's baby, but we have a very capable guest quizmaster, Tim Stenovic, who's going to be running the table. That is coming up here on Bloomberg This Weekend, Bloomberg Television, Bloomberg Radio, Bloomberg.com, and the Bloomberg Business App.
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15: 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Bell with an opposite field, two-run homer, Twins lead 3-0.

0: now a 1-0 pitch, and it's hit high in the air to deep left center field. Derek Hill is back at the wall, and it's gone. And the oracle that is Glenn Perkins predicted a leadoff home run from Byron Buxton, and Byron Buxton delivers.
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2: But seriously, I actually have a way normal life.
3: As if. Cher Horowitz is coming back to our screens. Paramount Plus has greenlit a Clueless sequel series, starring and executive produced by Alicia Silverstone. The new series finds Cher 30 years after the events of the cult classic film, as she navigates parenting a teenager of her own. The series will begin production in 2027.
4: Leanne Murphy is turning...
3: Netflix has released the trailer for the second season of Leanne. New episodes of the comedy series find Leanne moving her aging parents into her home, all in the lead-up to her 60th birthday. Leanne returns to the streamer on August 27th.
5: I'm here to marry.
3: We also have our first trailer for the fantasy romance film Wicker. The new film stars Olivia Colman as a woman who crafts a husband made of wicker, played by Alexander Skarsgård. It comes to select theaters October 23rd. And happy birthday to Grammy Award winner Zach Brown. Wayne Cabot, ABC News.
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9: I'm feeling very outnumbered and like collusion is about
8: to happen. Well, there's no collusion. I just want to emphasize that. This is a self-regulated body, but there is no preemptive...
9: Are we a nonprofit? Should we be a nonprofit like FIFA?
10: We're thinking about taking some investment on.
8: Broad definition of the terms. Tim Stanovic filling in for Lisa Mateo today, quite capably, I must add.
10: Well, it is the moment. Thank you. By the
8: You're
10: way,
8: welcome.
9: It's the all most, right, let's it's see if he's capable. Stand
10: it is
9: by.
10: Truly the
9: Stand
10: moment
9: by.
10: We've all been waiting
8: yes,
10: for.
8: Yes, I agree.
10: This is the Pointed News Quiz.
8: Yes.
10: You can play along at home if you have never played. Just Bloomberg.com/pointed. You can do it on your mobile device or on your computer. Pay attention, though, because these are the rules.
8: What are the rules?
10: All right, you guys each have 30 chips.
8: Yes,
9: chip.
8: Yes, thereabouts. I
10: You're
8: feel like I've got
10: wager.
8: Fewer, but they look like they could be. Don't
10: You're
8: going
10: to place your bets on each category, depending on how you really feel about these categories. Here are the categories.
8: My
10: you
8: level
10: ready?
8: Of confidence in
10: right.
8: the categories.
10: Here are the categories.
8: I'm interrupting. He doesn't like my interruptions, I can
9: no,
8: tell.
9: You're, you're derailing his mojo. Stop it, David.
10: I just want to make sure we have time to get through
8: I'm sorry. Okay, all right, here are the categories.
10: There's not just categories, but a bonus question, too. Okay.
8: All right, don't tell us that Settlement category yet.
9: Fight.
10: Online
9: right,
10: shopping.
8: Online shopping.
10: Sandwiches.
8: Yep.
10: Car chargers.
8: Okay.
10: Okay.
8: Car chargers.
9: Is it like EV chargers or like a charger for my phone in the car?
10: You'll find out.
8: Okay.
10: How's
8: Interesting.
10: That? We're actually going to go a little bit out of order, okay?
8: We are?
10: Yeah.
9: That's not how this
10: No,
9: game
10: we're
9: is
10: not going to go out of order.
9: Okay.
10: I kind of want to change it up.
8: All right. I'm ready.
9: All right. I'm doing the split across. Oh,
8: split
9: you're really
8: across.
9: Stacking it up.
8: I feel confident in my sandwich knowledge.
10: Okay.
9: Yeah, I feel confident in your sandwich knowledge,
8: I don't
9: too.
8: Know.
9: Okay. Hit it.
10: Okay. Are you ready?
8: I'm ready.
10: All right.
9: How's
10: so,
9: it going to be?
8: First category?
10: We're going with...
8: Online shopping.
10: Let's go with sandwiches, actually.
8: Oh, really?
10: Yeah. We're going
8: then I got to move that over here.
10: Okay.
9: All right, sandwiches.
10: Excitement, impatience, baby-like wonder, says what spokesman in an ad for the recently IPO'd Jersey Mike's?
8: Say that one more time.
9: Wait, what's the question?
10: Excitement, impatience, baby-like wonder, says what spokesman in an ad for the recently IPO'd Jersey Mike's?
9: You're looking for his name?
10: Yeah.
8: You know, this was a major IPO this week as we saw this
10: it was.
8: Move into consumer IPOs. And
10: have you guys been to Jersey Mike's?
8: I used to go growing up. I haven't been in a long time. You order by number. You pick a sandwich.
9: Oh, really?
8: The numerical menu.
10: Okay, what do you have, Christina?
9: Jersey Mike. I don't know that
8: Danny
9: guy's
8: DeVito.
10: David's right. It's Danny DeVito.
9: Oh.
10: There he is. You can see him right there with
8: noted CEO. And a Manning brother.
9: Wait a minute.
4: Jersey Mike's.
9: I watched Danny Berger's entire interview on this.
8: Yeah.
9: I read two articles. Danny DeVito was never mentioned.
8: Can I have 10 of your tokens to give
9: no,
8: to Tim?
9: No, you don't get them. Tim
8: I just,
9: gets them.
8: You have to hand them over. There you go. All right, well,
4: okay,
9: I
4: so
9: miss
4: I get
9: Lisa
4: these now.
9: So much. Lisa, please.
4: All right, play along at home, Bloomberg.com/pointer.
8: All right, what's the next category?
4: We're doing online shopping.
8: Online shopping.
4: Now we're there.
9: If I don't win this one, I'm leaving.
4: The online shopping marketplace Vinted.
9: Okay.
4: Vinted.
8: Can you spell that? Can you spell that for me?
4: Vinted. V-I-N-T-E-D.
8: Okay.
4: Vinted.
8: Like vented with an I.
4: Exactly.
9: Like vintage.
4: It's expanding into the U.S.
8: Yes.
4: And mulling an IPO. What type of product is sold on Vinted?
8: Vinted. Vinted?
4: Vinted.
8: Like Vin Diesel. Vin. Vintage. All right. I think I'm going to go with that.
4: Okay.
8: I love hearing the music.
4: Christina says...
9: It's like used secondhand clothing.
4: Used clothing.
8: Vintage clothing.
9: But it's not all vintage. It's like secondhand,
4: fashion stuff,
9: purses,
4: I'm going to accept
9: bags.
4: That as the correct answer.
8: Wow.
9: Okay, thank you.
4: David, vintage clothing.
8: Yeah.
4: Yeah, secondhand clothing. Is.
8: All right. Excellent.
9: I gave you the answer.
4: This is great.
8: Well,
4: I was going to say,
8: you kind of spelled it out through the course of this. Vintage, vintage. Tell me more about it.
9: Vintage.
8: Is it popular?
4: Yeah, it's Europe's largest online clothing resale market. Do you know about this?
9: Yeah, and they're really popular because they don't charge a fee to the seller. So you can sell your clothes and get more money for them. Because anybody who's tried to secondhand resale online, you get hardly anything for it, and you get more if you list on Vintage. So
8: are
9: it's
8: you
9: very
8: a thrifter?
9: Very much
8: you
9: so.
8: Do.
9: Yeah, I buy a lot of things.
8: Have you
9: stuff.
8: Found one in the city yet that
9: yeah,
8: you enjoy?
9: I found a couple.
8: Okay,
9: found
8: you don't
9: couple.
8: Have to reveal them on here.
4: This was founded in 2008 in Lithuania, and it's processed $12.3 billion worth of secondhand clothing
8: wow.
4: just
8: yeah.
4: last year.
9: It's a big deal.
8: Men's clothing and women's?
9: I think so.
4: I don't know. Is it?
9: I think
8: all
9: so.
8: Right. Stay tuned next week.
4: Usually,
8: get
4: I mean,
8: back to them.
4: Yeah, usually it's easier to...
9: I'll find you boys some blazers, don't
8: okay.
9: worry.
8: Okay. All right, third question.
4: All right.
8: I bet nothing on this, so I'm just going to enjoy
4: chargers.
8: My massive
4: what are we
8: lead
4: doing?
8: That I
4: you
8: have.
4: Guys are
8: car chargers.
4: One, you guys are tied 1-1.
8: No way. Well, I bet 20 on that first
9: one. I feel
8: one.
9: Like I got half a point for his because I gave him the answer.
4: All right. Well, you guys can keep track of the math.
8: Yes.
9: Car chargers.
4: What retailer okay. was second only to Tesla in expanding its EV charging network in the second quarter? It's also... the nation's largest grocer.
8: Oh.
9: I do know this one.
8: Nation's largest grocer.
4: Maybe I shouldn't have given that for a clue.
9: It's okay, I had it.
8: I don't know about that. Good thing I didn't bet any chips on it. I wrote Kroger.
9: Walmart.
4: Christina's right.
8: Oh, well,
4: Walmart is betting its investment in EV ports.
8: Kroger.
4: Reduced sales inside its stores, since drivers need something to do while their cars are charging.
8: Yes.
4: Walmart is creating one of the... country's largest EV charging networks, nearly 350 stations spread among its 4,600 stores.
9: I knew it was the right. largest grocery.
8: I guess we have time for a bonus.
4: We have time.
8: I don't need it, but
4: we have time for a bonus.
9: We're tied. Right. You pretentious maniac.
8: You have 20. Oh. I have 30.
9: All right. Okay.
4: All right. F1.
8: For radio listeners.
4: F1 is the category. All right.
8: F1.
4: Which country will host Formula One for the first time in 9 years after agreeing to take on Bahrain's postponed Grand Prix? What's it going to be?
8: I don't know. I really don't know.
4: It's going to be called...
8: Is this really a hint? Okay, I wrote Saudi Arabia.
4: Ooh, okay. Neither of you got it right. That's good. It's Malaysia.
8: Malaysia!
9: Oh!
4: It'll be hosting the event. It's going to be called Bahrain Grand Prix in Malaysia. It was postponed due to disruption caused by the war in the Middle East. Malaysia actually hosted F1 races for 19 seasons, but grew tired of the expensive staging fees and falling tickets.
8: They
4: this
8: are expensive.
4: Time.
9: Bahrain I remember is there used to be a race in Malaysia.
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8: Tim Stenick, thank you very much. 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You can test your knowledge on all 10 questions.
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5: ABC News, I'm Dave Packer. Multiple people dead, say police, after a shooting at an In-N-Out Burger restaurant in southern Idaho this afternoon. Twin Falls Police Chief Matthew Hicks says the threat is over, the shooter dead.
11: He was nearby on the scene there, and we are working to try to ascertain his identity and the motivations behind that. We'll be able to figure that out in the next coming days.
5: Hicks says they're still trying to get a count on the number of people that were killed. An explosion in central Moscow today has left at least 3 people dead and 21 others injured, according to Russian officials. And the officials there say a security guard, a bystander, and a female suspect were killed in the blast. Authorities in Ukraine say Russia launched an intense barrage of ballistic missiles and drones overnight into the country, killing at least 9 people, wounding 33 others in the capital, Kyiv. 13 people dead after a plane carrying tourists crashed into a field in Peru outside of the city of Nazca. This is ABC News. A new lawsuit has been filed against the popular prediction market Kalshi. New York's attorney general accusing the company of operating an illegal gambling operation. Kalshi's response to getting them to fold, don't bet on it. ABC's Aaron Katursky.
12: Kalshi's popularity is surging with millions of monthly users generating billions of dollars in trades every week as Americans bet on everything from whether the Fed will raise interest rates to movies at the box office to who will win tonight's game. Kalshi called the lawsuit pure political theater meant to protect casinos in the state by killing off prediction markets. Kalshi said it is regulated by the federal government's Commodity Futures Trading Commission and outside the state's purview.
5: The CDC and FDA are warning of an E. coli outbreak linked to frozen berries sold at some public stores. The supermarket chain voluntarily recalling all bags of Greenwise organic frozen whole blueberries and whole mixed berries as a precaution. Dave Packer, ABC News.
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1: And welcome back to the open line portion of Coast to Coast. Glad to have you with us. Lots to talk about these days, and we'll be back in a moment. I came back from Los Angeles last week, and my landline in my St. Louis place was dead. So I finally got AT&T out to take a look at it, and they said, we really don't support old copper lines anymore. You have to change it. And I just decided to cancel. No more landlines for me. You're going to go just with my cell phone, and that'll be it. What about you? But we'll be back in a moment. Open lines on Coast to Coast AM. Do you really want another summer like last summer, barely sleeping because you were too hot at night? 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

0: And welcome back to Coast as we roll into the first day of August. Unbelievable, isn't it? What a fast year. Let's go to the phones. Bill, truck driving in Indiana, welcome to the show. Hey, Bill.
1: Hey, George. Hey, actually, I'm in Oregon, but that's okay. I am truck driving. And I just wanted to bring, you know, just run something by you. Lately, like even in sci-fi, in the movie Begonia, on the aliens, on the Andromedan spaceship, there is a depiction of the Earth as flat, right? And a lot of people have been calling in about the flat Earth on open lines, right? And nothing, you know, that's fine. You know, I get it. I get it, right? But also, you know, if you go from like the North Pole, if you could travel through the Earth and you went from the North Pole to the South Pole, it is shorter than if you went across the equator, right? So we're kind of a flat, it's called an oblate spheroid. But my point is, I want to bring up, there's a lot of spooky stuff about that. Like, for one theory, I mean, this is real science, that at the Chicxulub impact crater, at the exact opposite part of the Earth, it's called an antipode, right? The exact opposite part of the Earth are the Deccan traps, the volcanic traps, ancient volcanic traps in India. And, that probably, you know, there's a theory that, probably the impact energy went through the Earth and caused those Deccan traps to erupt, you know, and we had the extinction of the dinosaurs. But even like, for instance, if you did an antipode from the Great Pyramid of Giza, that is just out in the middle of the Pacific Ocean, you know, there's nothing in particular there that we know of. But there could be others, obviously, you know, an antipode from these sites that we talk about. And also the only person I know that ever really, explored it was Richard C. Hoagland with his tetrahedron, overlay of the globe. But I just wanted to throw that out there, you know, because maybe somebody could call in and knows of certain weird antipodes, you know, opposite positions from, you know, a lot of the things we talk about, like the Bimini Road. I don't know what's it, the antipode of the Bimini Road. But, I mean, I'm sure there might be something.
0: How do you feel about people who think the planet's flat?
1: No, because, George, I'm a truck driver. I mean, the horizon is always out there.
0: That's right.
1: The horizon never ends. And I don't know what you did in the Navy. I don't know if you ever did naval gunfire.
0: No.
1: But, you know, okay, but that's, like, really complicated because, you know, the ship is moving and the target might be moving. So you're trying to hit two moving things with a projectile, which is also a moving thing. Okay, so my point is, if the Earth was flat, it'd be a lot easier, right? That's a lot harder, you know, to do because the Earth is, you know, in my belief system, round. Okay, it's an oblate spheroid.
0: All right, thanks, Bill. Yeah, for the Navy, I was a public information officer responsible for the disseminating news to the media. And I enjoyed it. I had stints in Fort Benjamin Harrison in Indiana, the Pentagon, Pensacola, and was called up for Desert Storm in 1991. And I had just put in my retirement papers, and I didn't go. But my whole unit went there and came back with the ribbons. We worked with General Schwarzkopf based out of Saudi Arabia. Fascinating moments. Ruth in Maryland. Take it away, Ruthie. How are you?
2: George, I'm just calling to tell you about what happened earlier today. I had a wonderful day today. We had a special service at church. And first I have to thank God because he's the one that gave me the idea. And then I have to thank Jeremy and Cornelius because they're the one that got my number mixed up, I guess. And your guest, Peggy, you remember Peggy Fields?
0: Yeah.
2: Well, she ended up in my phone. I don't think I was listening the night she was on. I think I was sleeping and she ended up in my phone and I didn't know who it was. And I called her and I just thought it was another caller. So I was talking to her and I was

0: telling her about our day at church. I told you about it in March. George, I go to a Jesuit church, and we only have church 2 days a year because our church is on the historic registry. It's like, I don't know, 300-400 years old. It's one of the oldest churches in the country, and it's a Jesuit church. Have you ever been in a Jesuit church before?
1: Well, I sure have.
0: Well, have you noticed that they don't put up a crucifix? Instead of a crucifix above the altar, they always have a very large, large picture of Jesus on the cross.
1: They do. It's a long time. But they are very strict.
0: Oh, no, but they're strict. But I'm telling you, they're a lot like the Coast people. They really are. Some of the stuff that he was saying yesterday, it sounded like one of the guests from Coast talking about the energy in your body. And it sounded like he's kind of talking about, I don't know. Anyway, this is what happened. On the last day of church in March, on Maryland Day, that's the Annunciation of Mary. Okay, that's where I decorate the cemetery, is there. And I haven't talked to you about my cemetery work in a while. I'm finally able to do some stuff a little bit more after my accident last year. But, okay, when we had church, first of all, half of it's a history lesson. And he was telling us about the history, and then he told us about, he's probably older than you, George. This man has been coming back down here for 51 years to do the service those 2 days a year. He's up in D.C. in Georgetown, and he actually preaches at St. Joseph on Capitol Hill once a week.
1: Okay.
0: So that's pretty cool. And anyway, he was telling us about how he wanted to be buried at the cemetery, right? And the whole time, I don't know if he was aware of it. Maybe he was subconsciously doing it because he knows I'm the main one. I call myself the crypt keeper now, an unofficial crypt keeper that decorates the cemetery. And actually now, since I've been doing it, I've inspired a few other people to decorate their ancestors' graves, and I've got more people interested in the cemetery. But anyway, he was looking at me the whole time that he was saying that he wanted to be buried there, and I almost started crying. And then I kept thinking, what can I do? You know, there must be something I can do. And then God gave me this wonderful idea that if I had a sign made about the history of the church and cemetery, and then made sure his name was on there for the dedication, you know, coming 51 years, that would probably help. And so that's when I called Miss Peggy, and I thought that she was a caller, and she was a guest, and I'm telling her the story I'm telling you, and I told her about the sign. God gave me the idea to get the sign made, and she said that she thought it was a great idea and for me to go for it and go ahead and do it, because she said if I don't do it, that nobody else will. And anyway, I just thought it was really, really nice. We had a really nice time, and I got interviewed today. George said the paper was there, the Catholic Standard paper came. Yeah, so if you want to look at it, it's on it's on the Washington one, the Archdiocese of Washington. It'll be in that, it'll be coming out in a couple of days, I guess, but it'll be in that newspaper, the Catholic Standard, but the Washington one. But, anyway, that's pretty cool, don't you think?
1: Cool story, but as you know, there are no coincidences.
0: I know, and Miss Peggy said hello to you. And Tommy, but he's not working tonight. But she said hello, and she would like to come back on the show again.
1: All right, I'll let Tommy know that. Thanks, Ruth. Next up, let's go to Aaron in Tempe, Arizona. Aaron, welcome to the program.
2: Hey, George, thanks for taking my call, buddy. I hope everyone is well tonight. Got something cool to share. There was a new local artist guild, you could say, that got put together here in town, and they had a kind of cut on the last minute of a little art show they were doing. So it's all amateur art, and everybody who follows this group on Facebook or social media, they were asking for everybody to turn in your pieces of art that are 24 by 24 inches. You know, the small, and they called it Lace Small, like a little miniature art showcase. And
1: paintings?
2: What's that?
1: Paintings?
2: Yeah, paintings, sculpture. Some people did some clay stuff. And what I do specifically is more on the historic side. So for a few years now, I've been doing wood-burning art, you know, which takes a careful steady hand.
1: I do
2: Viking runestone art. So what that would be exactly in short is I take existing photos online of Viking Age runestones from like Norway, Denmark, and Sweden, and I have a way to shrink them down onto my little wood pieces I have, and then use graphite paper to transfer the design from paper to wood, and then I would go over it slowly with my detail tips. So I turned in two of my pieces that I had, and I went down there earlier tonight because they had a free opening for everybody, and it was a big turnout. I was kind of impressed on how many different styles of people were there.
1: You sell your artwork, Aaron?
2: I tried before, and they gave an option on the form they have to put a price on it. So my pieces are small, and I'm not expecting to sell it. I just like to have people look at it. So we went down there, and right when I walked in, I saw my two things on the wall with everybody else's stuff, and it was such a cool feeling to see that. Like, wow, I'm officially a published artist.
1: I love that.
2: On the local scene, and I'd like to tell everyone else out there too, whatever your medium is with painting or clays or ceramics, anything that you think looks good, there's always going to be somebody out there who will like it too. Even if they don't understand it, they'll say, hey, that looks cool. I like that. So that was something cool that I saw today, and it made me feel real good. Like, hey, I don't expect to sell anything, but just seeing it and to share it with everybody and the style that I do it is such a really cool thing too, George.
1: Good for you, Aaron. That keeps you creative too, my friend, which you should keep doing. East of the Rockies, Joe's with us in Kansas. Hey, Joseph, go ahead.
3: Yeah. Not only is it landline or cell phone only, I'm flip phone only. I noticed last night you mentioned something about early mid-60s Look magazine with Arnie
1: and Betty Hill. The 1966 edition, I think.
3: Yeah, I'm looking for that. Anyways, I have the 1968 Post with Sam Kenton.
1: Really?
3: It's yours if you want it.
1: Oh, God, I couldn't take that from you, Joe. That's
3: I want you to have it.
1: That's worth something.
3: Yeah, it's yours if you want it.
1: Did you get it originally in 68?
3: No. I picked it up lately. We used to have a whole collection of Looks. I don't know if I ever had the Barney and Betty Hill one, but I grew up looking at those old magazines.
1: How much did the 68 version cost you?
3: Less than $1 is a whole pop flat at an auction.
1: That's it?
3: Yep. Whole collection. I got Walter Cronkite from that era and a bunch of stuff. Good
1: keep
3: shape,
1: it.
3: Too.
1: Thank you for the offer, but do keep it. I don't take gifts. But thank you very much. And yeah, keep it. It's going to be a relic for you, to be sure. Mark in Ohio, take it away. Is this my Navy buddy?
4: Hey, George, your Navy colleague back at you.
1: There he is.
4: Hey, George, I think you mentioned earlier that you were up for lieutenant commander right before you got out.
1: Yes.
4: Yeah, I thought so, George. Yeah, they offered me officer training in boot camp. I think I mentioned this before, but real quick. This guy is standing next to me. We marched up in front of this building, and this guy comes out, and offered all those guys that had a little bit of college officer training. And the guy standing next to me says, are you talking to me? He said to me, I'm just hiding from the Army. It was and our company commander laughed about it. Anyway, George, just real quick, the number 27, Glennis McCann's mentioned earlier, correct me if I'm wrong, that the number 27 was a spiritual number. Of course, it adds up to 9.
1: Mm-hmm.
4: Is that what she said?
1: Yep, she said that.
4: And it's interesting, George, how that correlates with what Richard said earlier about Saturn taking 27 years to go around the sun. We only take 1 year. And then you got Mars that taking about 3 years, and that makes sense. You got Saturn, and Saturn causes trouble, you know, about wherever it goes.
1: Yep.
4: But anyway, George, I mentioned this to Tom earlier a couple weeks ago. You know, I've been trying to reconcile what I would call a disparity between the apocalyptic scenario that's in Revelation and you go back to Genesis, the first chapter of Genesis, where the good Lord is telling us to subdue the earth. Now, to me, that's a paradox, because you've got one final scenario going on, and then you have the good Lord telling us to subdue. So who was he talking to? You know, you could make a joke and by internet say the leprechauns, you know, over in Ireland, or was it the Atlanteans from 10,000 years ago, or was it us in the present day? Well, if it's us in the present day, we need AI to do the job. You know, yeah, that I'm speculating, of course. And then real quick, George, there's a plant growing in the desert of Nevada and in Arizona, some kind of a cactus plant. And, some guy, not an MD, but a PhD in biochemistry, Dr. Lippman is his name. One of your guests may know the guy. He was a professor out there somewhere, maybe Arizona State, someplace, Arizona. And they discovered this plant that grows out there that is immune to radiation. And in their research, they discovered this compound that's in that plant, and the acronym is NDGH. NDGA, George, yeah, nordohydrofuric acid. It's almost unpronounceable. But what's amazing, George, is that this compound that's in this plant makes the plant immune to radiation, of all things.
1: That's weird.
4: Yeah, yeah. And so they use this compound to extend the lifespan of rats. Lab rats, roughly 20%, whatever it was. I forget what the number exact, but it extends the life. And similar to DMAE, a pharmacist Ben may have mentioned DMAE before, George. That's dimethyl amino ethanol, of all things. And that's a longevity compound.
1: What's the name of the plant? Do you know? Oh, he's gone. He flipped off. Interesting take. Jim in Delaware, welcome to the show. Go ahead, Jim.
5: Hey, George. When I heard that show about Atlantis, I didn't even know that it came from the writings of Plato.
1: Hey, hold on. Sure did.
5: Digital currency can lead to the mark of the beast because they'll lock your account.
1: Be careful about the mark of the beast. 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
1: From the KFGO News Center, I'm Tommy Fox. An Arkansas man is in serious condition after a DUI crash in Dickey County yesterday evening. It happened on Highway 11 about 5 miles west of Ellendale about 4:30 p.m. The North Dakota Highway Patrol says a pickup driven by a 48-year-old man left the road and overcorrected. The pickup rolled into the ditch. The driver was not wearing a seatbelt. He was flown to Sanford and Fargo. The patrol says he was driving while intoxicated. White Earth Tribal Police are investigating a shooting in Manoman. Police say it happened overnight and two people were shot. It's believed the shooting was targeted and there is no danger to the public. Investigators have identified suspects and are working to locate and arrest them. Police say the investigation is active and more information will be released when it becomes available. And South Central Transit in Valley City is discontinuing its Medicaid transportation services starting Tuesday. The decision cuts off rides for residents across 12 central and eastern North Dakota counties where alternative transportation is already limited. Transit leaders say new regulations require all 60 drivers to get individual national provider numbers, a requirement they could not meet after a waiver request was denied. Affected Medicaid clients are urged to contact their local human service zone or North Dakota Medicaid as soon as possible to arrange alternative transportation.
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1: Taking a look at your KFGO Weather Center forecast. Tonight, mostly clear, low of 63 degrees, southeast winds at 5 to 15 miles per hour. Tomorrow, sunny and windy, high of 88 degrees, south winds at 20 miles per hour, then around 30 miles per hour in the afternoon with gusts as high as 45 miles per hour. Monday, partly sunny with a chance of afternoon showers and thunderstorms, breezy conditions with a high of 86. And Tuesday and Wednesday, mostly sunny with highs from 75 to 80 degrees. 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
2: Open lines continue here on Coast to Coast. 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
4: Whether it's physical activity, obesity, diet, smoking, low on hormones, stress, sleep disorders, or your age can be supported by reducing inflammation and aiding the body to heal itself appropriately. 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

0: And welcome back to Coast, George Norrie with you. Great to have you with us. Didn't Richard Serrett do a great job? Get his book. Pick up his book. Let's go to first-time caller Scott in Desert Hot Springs, California. Welcome to the program. Hi, Scott.
1: Hey, how you doing, George?
0: Great, my friend. How you doing?
1: I'm doing okay. It's very hot out here.
0: That's why they call it Hot Springs, right?
1: I guess so. But here's the deal. This has been, like, bugging me for the longest time. It's about this singer Meatloaf.
0: That's right. He died 4 years ago, didn't he?
1: Yeah. My friend played bass with him and a long time ago, and I got a story about him that I'm going to try to abbreviate it as fast as I can for you. He came from Texas. I don't know where he came up with this cock and bull story about a football coach naming him Meatloaf. That's a lot of malarkey, I'll tell you right now. He came here poor as a church mouse, barefooted in a stolen 65 Chevy from Dallas. And he ended up in one of those head shops back in the 60s. And we invited him to our house, and we were just in a garage band, and a bass player, guitar player, I played drums. And he sang, and we're sitting around the kitchen table, and he went by the name of ML. That was his initials.
0: His real name was Marvin Lee Adey, wasn't it?
1: Yeah, it was. And everybody just called him ML, you know, because he didn't like the name Marvin for some unknown reason. And so we're sitting around the kitchen table, and I go, what does your initials ML stand for? And everybody threw up a question mark. They didn't know what to say. And I said, it stands for Meatloaf, because I named him after. I swear to God, a stack of Bibles, man. Yeah.
0: And he liked it. He kept it.
1: He kept it, and he went to shot up to, you know, above and beyond the stardom, you know.
0: And he took off like a rocket ship, didn't he?
1: He certainly did. He just blew everybody away, you know. He took my bass player. He took him to Saginaw, Michigan. They cut a record called Lee Michaels, the Hello, Popcorn Blizzard. It was on Magenta Records. I still got a copy of it somewhere. And he was supposed to start a band with my bass player, but he packed him in and, you know, went on and formed his own band. And my poor friend came back with his tail behind his between his legs and started a disco band. And the rest is history.
0: And he died of some heart condition, didn't he?
1: He had back trouble. Yeah, he had a bad back.
0: Yeah, but how could a bad back kill you?
1: I don't know, but he's had all kinds of health issues. He had a nervous breakdown and all this other stuff.
0: Did you like him?
1: I didn't care for if he stole my name. No, I didn't go for that. I mean, I didn't get no credit for that at all.
0: You didn't get any royalties on that?
1: I didn't get diddly squat for that, man. You know, I'm kind of like the soul singer who, when a guy cops a song and he takes it to number one, and the soul singer is like, Big Mama Thornton or something like that, sitting on a bus stop and nothing, you know. That's how I feel sometimes.
0: Up until he died at the age of 74, how long did he perform?
1: He performed for the longest time. I mean, as I said, he had a nervous breakdown, and he stopped, he retired, and he went back and forth, but he was in communication with my friend, and I guess they made amends and the rest, so on and so forth. But he passed on, and he's got the legacy of Meatloaf.
0: That's a great story. Thanks, Scotty. Next up, John in Wisconsin. You made it through, John. Welcome back.
2: Hello, George. I want to share a brief story with my struggle with a landline. A little over 2 years ago, Tommy Danheiser called me to set up an interview with you as a guest on Coast to Coast. Relative to my blindness. And thank you for that, by the way. I was very nervous that my cell phone would fail or have static or not have a clear connection during the interview. The house I was living at the time in suburban Milwaukee previously had a landline. So I called AT&T, and it took at least five calls to get to somebody that knew what I was talking about. Finally, I got to somebody in technical support. The gentleman told me they were ripping all the copper lines up in suburban Milwaukee, and he was very adamant that I not get a landline. Well, I was very adamant that I wanted a landline. And to AT&T's credit, they had a landline set up in time for my interview, and it went well. Shortly after the interview, I canceled the landline. I share your struggles with your landline in St. Louis. George, landlines are a mode of communication now in our past. Thank you for taking my call, George. We love you.
0: Thank you, John. Appreciate it. Yeah, they recommended fiber optics for a plug-in phone, and I just passed on it and said, nah, I don't need it. I'll stick with my cell phone and stuff like that. We're doing a lot of interviews with people now, as you noticed, on Zoom. It's almost as if they're still in the studio with us. It's an amazing quality, as long as the Internet holds up. Sometimes you've heard garble or the guest falls off. Something happened to their Internet connection. But technology is something else. But AT&T said they are not going to service copper much more, and they're getting out of that. And most of the landlines are older houses with copper lines, and you're up a creek. Let's go to Dee in Virginia. Hey, Dee, welcome back.
3: Well, howdy. Thanks for taking this call, too.
0: Sure.
3: I missed a little something at the beginning from one of your reporters about people who kept, it sounded like they were summoning up a being and getting really freaked and scared.
0: Oh, yeah, the Hat Man.
3: Oh, the Hat Man, that's what he was called. Well, that's mighty scary, to say the least, and it sounds like Satan to me from what the conclusion was at the end of that report. But, you know, I do hope that people will refrain from doing that sort of thing. But, you know, Satan and his minions have the pull of the Pied Piper. That Pied Piper, I think, is a satanic symbol all on its own. And you remember the story of the Pied Piper, right?
0: Sure, absolutely. People followed him right over the edge.
3: Creepy, though, how he stole the kids. Because the people of the town wouldn't pay the piper for getting rid of the rats. And, I mean, that was mighty creepy that the kids disappeared never to be seen again. That was one of the few kids' stories that did give me the creeps. I'll tell you that. I didn't creep out, but that one scared me because it was directly about kids all disappearing. But anyway, that's something that I would like to see completely reversed, is all these occult summonings and activities. I would so love to see people turn from that and seek out Jesus, because there's such a little bit of time for that. We are so close to the end, and he's going to rapture his church, and I'm just busting from the bottom of my heart that new people will find him, fall in love with him, and that they'll be taken home to glory and peace and love. That's what I want to see so, so much.
0: Well said, Dee. Thank you. Appreciate you being on the program. Next up, Charles in Sacramento, California, west of the Rockies. Hi, Charles. Charles, you're with us?
4: Oh, I am with you.
0: Oh, there you are. I almost hung up on you. Gotcha.
4: I'm not calling from a landline either. Boy, that last call was tough to follow up on. Dee is spot on with that.
0: She is.
4: Great call. So, George, I have an ask about my music, if I may, please. I have a rehearsal studio in Sacramento, California, and I've been working real hard at composition, production, and I've topped out, and I'm ready to go to another level. And so I'd kind of like to ask if there's anybody out there with a production studio that has experience making commercially viable music. I would like to be present and to see and to hear and experience how that's done, because I'm ready for it. And I have so much music in me that each and every day that goes by, it's like another song that the world's not going to hear. So that's kind of like my ask.
0: What kind of music do you play, Charles?
4: Well, George, composition is my thing, and so I can play every instrument, but I'm careful about saying that I, you know, because there's different levels. So, but I'm solid on theory and piano and keyboards and guitar, but really it comes down to singing, to be honest with you. I love the singers, you know, and I sing, of course. But the thing that sets me apart is my dreams. I dream almost weekly top 10 commercially viable stuff that is radio ready. Like, it's like I'm listening to the radio or watching a movie or I'm at concert and I just hear and see and experience all this wonderful music. And I want a platform to where I can get it out and I'm ready. You know,
0: do you have a website you want to give out?
4: Well, how about this? The number one, so it'd be the number one, onecharlesparksmusic@gmail.com, and there's no E in Parks, so onecharlesparksmusic@gmail.com. And boy, I'll tell you, I wouldn't be wasting anybody's time. I'm financially independent, and, you know, I'm willing to move, you know, to where the music is. So,
0: what are some of your favorite songs, Charles, that you would sing?
4: Oh, geez. I was going to say Schubert's Quintet, but you don't sing that. Nat King Cole, Nature Boy is, I love that, you know, but that's kind
0: classic.
4: Of an older one. Isn't it? And I've never heard it on your show, but one day I will. So Nature Boy is good. I just love the singers, but the music that I hear in my dreams is commercially viable, top 10 all the way from Lennon, Petty, to Rachmaninoff, and everything in between. So, boy, I'd really like to have that experience.
0: Give me a little a cappella song. Give me something for a minute or so.
4: I don't know about a minute, but there was a boy, a very strange, enchanted boy, who wandered very far over land and sea. And then one day, he passed my way. And this he said to me, the greatest thing you'll ever learn is to love and be loved.
0: Now, do you play the music with that?
4: I can, but like I said, I focus more on composition and song production, but of course I can. You have to be able to, you know, play and sing and respect the people that do.
0: Sure.
4: So, yeah, absolutely.
0: How old are you, Charles?
4: I'm mature. I'm 56. But I'm healthy, young, willing to move, and financially independent. And like I say, and that's why I say each and every day that goes by is like another song that the world's not going to hear. It's not because I don't have time. It's because I don't have time left.
0: All right, give out your email again. Go ahead.
4: Yeah, George, you got it. onecharlesparksmusic@gmail.com. And I would like to ask you if you've ever been starstruck, because you meet so many people. If there's somebody that you're like, wow, I can see why this person is a star. Thank you, George.
0: Never starstruck. I enjoy running into people. We've run into Billy Gibbons from ZZ Top. He became a dear friend of ours. John Fogerty, of course. Met Paul Anka a couple times, John Travolta, Mel Gibson, Keith Sutherland. Anyway, I run into them at certain places in Los Angeles, and they're all classy, nice people. You know, I don't go crazy or go wild. I don't want to interrupt them, but they come up to me sometimes. And Kelsey Grammer, he's another great one, Russell Crowe. They're out there, but starstruck now, I'm just myself. Eric in Indiana's with us now. Eric, welcome to the show.
5: Hello, George. How are you?
0: Okay, buddy. What's going on?
5: Well, I kind of changed my mind what I wanted to talk about tonight, but that bumper song that you played, What a Wonderful World.
0: Yeah, by Louis Armstrong.
5: Louis, that was a... You know, it's still a good song, but it sure don't fit today's world, does it?
0: It sure changed the world, hasn't it?
5: Well, I'm hoping it will. I mean, it did back then, but I don't know about nowadays, though. It's been if we had more of them kind of songs, you know, more positive songs, I guess it might change a little bit. But, you know, we come out of a good era back in our days. I'm 66, so, you know, we come out of a good era, and we didn't see this much chaos. I don't think, I can't ever remember it. Can you?
0: Oh, we've had chaos. My God, you remember the 60s, the civil rights movements, the unfortunate situations that were happening then, Vietnam. Oh, my God, we went through a lot, Eric.
5: Yeah, I guess we did at that, and the death of a president.
0: It's never changed. It's never stopped.
5: Yeah. It seemed like the 70s was a little better, though. But of course, you still had Vietnam going on, but...
0: Bottom line is take care of the people you care about and you love and be happy.
5: You're right. That's right. You sure are right.
0: That's the bottom line, folks. Take care of your health. Thank you, Eric. You're one of the good guys. Met him in Indiana when I had a show out that way. He's just a super person. But take care of your health. That's, you know, one of the reasons why we do so many stories on vitamins and supplements and stuff like that. It's because I want you healthy. We've had so many of our listeners pass on over the last couple of years. The list is endless. It's just unbelievable. But we'll be back with more open lines in a moment on Coast to Coast AM.
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1: A great opportunity to learn skills on fur taking is coming soon. Hi, this is biologist Doug Lear with your weekly North Dakota Game and Fish Department Outdoors Report. The North Dakota Cooperative Fur Harvester Education Program is holding a class August 4th, 6th, and 8th at the North Dakota Game and Fish Department headquarters in Bismarck. Also, a class will take place on October 1st, 2nd, and 3rd at the Velvet Wildlife Club. Fur Harvester Education classes are 16 hours in length. They're free, voluntary, and cover topics associated with trapping and fur hunting. Much of the instruction includes hands-on experience with traps and equipment commonly used for harvesting fur bears and properly caring for their pelts. Successful completion of this training provides certification recognized by other states where mandatory trapper education is required. Participants can enroll in the August class right now on the Game and Fish Department website. That's at gf.nd.gov. Look for the Education Fur Harvester. Enrollment for the October class will open at a later date. The North Dakota Cooperative Fur Harvester Education Program is also hosting a training seminar on using cable devices in North Dakota. That's October 10th from 9 a.m. to 4 p.m. at the Velvet Wildlife Club. The seminar is free and available to anyone who'd like information and experience using cable devices. All aspects of cable device construction, care, use, ethics, responsibility, and legal requirements are covered. Much of the instruction includes hand-on field application and set construction. That is this week's North Dakota Game and Fish Department Outdoors Report. I'm biologist Doug Lear.
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5: Today has been a very hard day here in Twin Falls, a tragic day.
4: Multiple people dead, say police, after a shooting at an In-N-Out burger restaurant. Police now say the shooter is dead, and they're still working to ascertain the exact number of fatalities. Protests and counter-protests in Spain's Ceuta today. The Spanish territory, the scene of a humanitarian crisis. Tens of thousands of migrants trying to breach the frontier earlier this week. At least 67 have died making the crossing. Spain has installed a 1,600-foot barrier on the sea border. A fast-moving wildfire outside of Spokane, Washington, burned more than 2,000 acres, sparking evacuations. Washington State Governor Bob Ferguson.
6: When the sun sets and the sun rises in the morning, I think we're going to be in shock to see some of the scenes that that emerge out of there.
4: Not just in Washington, wildfires in California's Sonoma Valley triggering air quality alerts across the Bay Area. This is ABC News. Tonight's Powerball jackpot, now over $700 million, getting close to top 10 territory. ABC's Will Gans.
7: All eyes on tonight's Powerball drawing at 10:59 p.m. Eastern. The odds, they're absolutely abysmal. One in 292 million. I'm just keeping it real. We could go winnerless again, in which case the jackpot would grow before Monday night's drawing. But whether you win or lose, there actually is a silver lining. In addition to the prize pot, a portion of lottery revenue goes to state-directed causes like public education, environmental conservation, and veterans assistance funds.
4: Pride celebrations across Europe today, 1 week after the deadly car rammed and machete attack in Berlin. Amsterdam, Stockholm, and Hamburg among the cities holding events. Women's professional baseball is back. The first league in nearly 30 years kicked off today in Springfield, Illinois. The league has four teams from New York, Boston, Los Angeles, and San Francisco. They'll play a 15-game season. More than 600 players showed up for tryouts. The 120 who made the cut, so happy to have a league of their own. Dave Packer, ABC News.
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0: And welcome back to Coast to Coast. George Norrie with you. Open line time on Coast to Coast. Let's go right back to the phones. Brian in Orlando, Florida, to get us started. Hello, Brian.
1: Hi, George. Thank you for taking my call.
0: Sure thing.
1: I have a big favor to ask. I heard you mention that sometimes you run into Mel Gibson in L.A. I wonder if you wouldn't tell him my theory about the Shroud of Turin, how the body wasn't fully wrapped in it. It was just laid over the top.
0: Yeah, tell us your theory.
1: Oh, well,

0: he could display it properly.
1: What do you think created that pristine image? A burst of energy?
0: Oh, yes, absolutely. See, that's how I put things together. I learned about a year ago that they discovered the zinc light. When life, when the sperm fertilizes the ovum, that there's a burst of light. Well, if you can imagine all the cells of a full-size human body bursting off like that at the moment of resurrection, that would be like a 40 billion watt of energy. And that's why they can't understand what made the image on the shroud. It's not a shadow or a burn of any sort, but it is like a shadow of radiation.
1: But you're convinced it's authentic, though, right?
0: Oh, yeah, absolutely.
1: Yeah.
0: Yeah, because what happened was, after Joseph got the body down from the cross, it was late in the day. So they laid the body on the shroud, and then they pulled the top part over, because it's 14 feet long, so they put it over the top of his head. That's how the blood stains got transferred to the cloth. But then when they put it into the tomb, he realized that with the blood drying on it like that, he didn't want the women to have to peel it like a fish. So he draped it over the top like a child's play fort, you know, couch cushions and pillows and sheets, you know, and make a little play. So he did that with the shroud. And in that flat configuration is why it's not a distorted image, like if it was wrapped around a three-dimensional object, because it never was. So the body was never really wrapped fully in the shroud. It was left for the women to take care of after they anointed the body. Anyway, if you could mention that to Mel, I don't care if I get any credit, but I'd love him to have the idea or kick it around in his head. And if he wanted to reach out to me, I'll give you information later if it's possible to get in touch with me. But what I'm also calling about is a couple weeks or months ago, Connie had a guest on that was one of the soldiers that walked up on that Rendlesham UFO crash.
1: Right.
0: Okay, now, as soon as I heard him say that when he took that step forward, all of a sudden he felt like he had an out-of-body experience, and he was looking at the vehicle from perspectives that were impossible for him to see from where he was standing. And I think I can explain that for him. What happened was, when the crash happened and either the vehicle put out automatic SOS or the dying occupants inside put out an SOS, and it would be a frequency that would either go dimensionally wherever they came from or by distance, you know, if it was in our universe. But that frequency took and created a whirlpool with his mind and all the other creatures in the forest that had witnessed this event and came close enough to investigate. That's why he could see from a perspective, like on the other side of the vehicle. Maybe there was a raccoon or a beaver or a bear or an owl up in the tree or a deer that had come to investigate what's going on. All their minds got into this whirlpool of frequency, because the occupants inside, they're looking for help. They don't care who comes, and they don't know how to communicate with anybody yet, so they're just putting it out for anybody to pick up on their SOS to come and help. And all these animals, they don't understand each other, let alone the human, but they're all seeing things from each other's perspective through their eyes. They're looking at this thing, and they're wondering, what is happening, and why am I feeling or seeing this? So all the creatures around the vehicle that night, including that soldier, I believe that's what he experienced.
1: That's very astute of you. Thank you, Brian. And I'll pass that on to Connie as well. Next up, let's go to Cindy in Kingman, Arizona. Welcome to the show. Hi, Cindy.
2: Okay. Are you there? That was a little interjection.
1: I am there.
2: Oh, yeah. Anyhow, George, I had a couple quick things I wanted to say, and then I wanted to ask you about Major Ed Danes. But Cornelius, I always want to say hi, because no matter if it's a serious subject, he still is, you know, upbeat. And it's always nice when he calls.

0: And then I wanted to thank you because I called you about 3 or 4 weeks ago about the tape that you play with the driver and the little old ladies. And
1: right,
0: sure enough,
1: the little left tape, yeah.
0: And sure enough, within, you know, 3 or 4 days, you played that. And that's nice, and that's thoughtful of you. So I wanted to thank you. And then the other thing is one of the guests that you had on there quite often, and Art Bell had, was Adramid Danes. And yeah, he was one of my favorite, and it was really sad, you know, when he passed. But then I never did hear what he passed of. Did you know?
1: They never announced that he was on with me not too long before he died, and he sounded great.
0: Really? Yeah, I remember that. But I've been infatuated with him since the first time I heard him on Art Bell. But anyhow, I just want to thank you for playing the truck drivers. I just really thought that was neat for you to remember that. And I'll go ahead and let the next caller take over.
1: You
0: thank
1: got
0: you.
1: It. Okay, Cindy, we played that for you that night too. Will in New York, take it away, Will.
2: Hey, George, great few weeks of shows. Thank you so much, as usual. And I want to highlight a couple of them about the near-death experiences and the remote viewing.
1: Sure.
2: Partly in honor of Major Ed Danes. And then something that connects to near-death experiences with a message for Cornelius, which I think he'll appreciate, or you'll appreciate, too. But something that occurred to me, so give me a chance to do that before, if I take too long, tell me. But I tell you, hearing a couple of callers tonight talk about, when you meet famous people, if they, you know, how they strike you and whatnot, reminded me that a friend of mine was at a Halloween party, a costume party just a few years ago in Los Angeles. And somebody, they were all dressed as different celebrities. And my friend listens to the show, and he saw this guy with dark hair and a mustache. And people are saying, "Who are you? Who are you?" And my friend knew right away that guy was dressed as George Norrie at the costume party. So, and that's a true story. That's a true story. Now, so many great shows the past few weeks, especially with on July 15th, and with the two ladies talking about their, you know, their near-death experiences and you know, everything that they really, you know, truly had some very believable stories about. And I really appreciate that. And then also Major Ed Danes made me think of Joe McMonagle talking about remote viewing.
1: Mm-hmm.
2: And that was a terrific guest. So I really recommend anybody with a reason to be a Coast Insider, you can go back just in the past couple of weeks and listen to these guys. Also, on July 26th, Hakeem Isler was a guest for George Knapp, and he was a terrific guest talking about remote viewing. And the thing I especially wanted to just mention with near-death experiences, you know, a classic component of it that Raymond Moody always talks about is the life review.
1: Right.
2: And I know that Cornelius has questioned, that these people talking about, anything that's related to near-death experiences or other spiritual stuff, that they don't talk about hell. But I tell you that when they talk about the life review, they say that anything that you did that was good in your life, you experience it through the other person's eyes, you know, the person who received that good thing. And anything bad or, you know, evil that you did in the life review, you experience it through, all the people that were recipients of those evil things that a person might have done. So you think about all of, you know, all of the terrible terrible people through history that have done, you know, like the Holocaust and perpetrators of all kinds of inhumanity. And if in the life review, if they're experiencing what each person that were, you know, were victims of theirs, that's a hell.
1: And oh, there's no question about it. Well, I got to take some other callers, but you're absolutely right about that. First time caller, Scott in New Jersey. Take it away, Scotty.
3: Hi, George. Thank you for taking my call. I'd like to return the favor from all the information I learned on your show over the past 20-some-odd years I've been listening.
1: Oh, thank you.
3: I have found a triple board certified doctor who specializes in cancer who's got a 90% success rate, over 40,000 patients. His
1: wow.
3: name is Dr. Gil Lederman. Yeah, wow.
1: Where's he based out of?
3: He's based out of Manhattan, New York, 1384 Broadway, and his phone number is 212-CHOICES. He's got a radio show that I listen to right before yours on WOR Radio every night of the week at midnight. If anybody wants to hear him, he's very interesting, almost as interesting as your show. My daughter's a cancer survivor, but not through him. She had traditional chemotherapy and radiation, and this was 19 years ago, and now I'm a grandfather.
1: That's great. But
3: I have been trying to find a doctor like this Dr. Gil Lederman for years because my daughter suffered consequences both from the chemo and the radiation treatments, and I don't want anybody else to suffer through going through traditional therapies when this doctor exists. He's been in the field for like 30-plus years. His son is in the field, works with him, and his brother is in the same field and works with him in Manhattan. So I'm just trying to save lives of guests that have left this earth, like Nick Pope and other guests of yours who have had cancer, and anybody in the audience who knows anybody with cancer, they might want to relate their attention to this Dr. Gil Lederman and maybe listen to his show, maybe call in and get their help, much needed help, to survive cancer.
1: How's your daughter doing now?
3: She's doing great. I've got two grandchildren that I see all the time and love and have fun with. And if she ever has cancer again, she's going to see Dr. Gil Lederman.
1: But she beat it. That's the good part about it. That's fantastic. Thanks, Scotty. Tony in Maryland, take it away. Hi, Tony.
4: Hey, George, how you doing?
1: Great.
4: Sea Crane Radio, real quick, I heard a commercial during the break, and I remember, brought up a memory that years ago, I sent one of those radios to my dad in Puerto Rico, and during Hurricane Maria, he was out of power for 6 months, and that radio was a lifeline to him.
1: Well, that's great.
4: Yep. Real quick, I wanted to tell a story, and hopefully I can get your opinion as to what happened to me. This was 1994. I was a teenager. I grew up spoiled and rich, not financially, but with a lot of love and security.
1: Mm-hmm.
4: And out of nowhere, my parents separated and divorced. So I move in with my dad. We're living in an apartment. And one night, I get woken up around 3 a.m. And there's a radio broadcast. I always slept with the radio next to me. And the radio broadcast was saying something a little bit scary. It was saying teenagers from a certain age, 13 to 18, have the highest risk for suicide. The problem was that the radio wasn't on. The broadcast was coming through. Happened to be 3 a.m.
1: Weird.
4: Yeah, very weird. So I grew up in church, and I was laying in bed face down, and I prayed immediately. I said, Lord, send down your angels to protect me. So as soon as I said that, George, something sunk me into the bed. Just this overwhelming power just held me down. My ears popped like if you're going in an airplane or a mountain or something like that.
1: Mm-hmm.
4: I heard a rushing noise. I heard a whole bunch of static. I didn't see anything. I tried to yell out to my dad because he was in the room next door, and nothing came out. And my voice was like dry. Nothing would come out. this lasted for a couple minutes and then it went away. And it's never happened before, but I've always had that question. What happened? What was in that room that day, you know, that night?
1: And why? And it sounded like you had a little bit of sleep paralysis on you, but strange things happen at night, that's for sure. I'm glad you're okay. Let's go to Aaron in Fountain Valley, California. Aaron, go for it.
5: Hey, George, thank you. Hope you're having a great night.
1: I sure am.
5: I would never say that we never went to the moon. I wouldn't want to be punched in the face by Buzz Aldrin. I saw the SpaceX trail launch tonight, earlier on Friday evening. A guest at our restaurant said that you could see the second stage separation firing. And I was thinking, do you think when we get there, you know, that when we got there 50 years ago on the moon, that we were warned off, as it has been stated, with Neil Armstrong reportedly stating that there were saucers parked on the edge of the crater observing them. And then radio transmissions went silent. You know, five microphones. Thanks, George, for everything that you do.
1: Okay, Aaron. I don't think we were warned off. I don't think so. They may have seen something strange on the moon, but I don't think we were told not to go back or anything like that or warned. I think the ETs would have helped us, and they want to see our progression and how quickly we advance. Let's go to Adam in Mississippi real fast. Adam, go for it.
6: Hey, George, it's just you and me. So your guest, Scotty Hollis, mentions Aaron Rodgers, and I feel like the guy could really win a Super Bowl before he retires. You know, on regards to PlayStation, they're ending their physical game copies as similar to AT&T ending their copper wiring in a different route. And, you know, in the YouTube ad apocalypse, you know, that event cut millions of Americans off from Google AdSense, and that's what I believe created TikTok. And on regards to Elvis Presley's death, I think it was 1 month and 4 days later that he died, after it was released on July 12th. 1977 to August 16th.
1: Strange case to be sure. 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
1: From the KFGO News Center, I'm Tommy Fox. Crews are continuing to search for a hiker in Theodore Roosevelt National Park who has been missing since mid-July. 37-year-old Arton Gostentain was last seen July 19th in Newtown. He is described as a white Middle Eastern man, 5 feet 7 inches tall, weighing 178 pounds. He has brown hair and brown eyes and wears glasses. Badlands Search and Rescue and National Park Rangers have been searching for him in the park's North Unit. The North Dakota Highway Patrol deployed its tracking dogs early in the search, and Civil Air Patrol and North Dakota Army National Guard searched from the air. Teams are now searching the park on foot and horseback for any sign of Gostentain. Anyone with any information is asked to contact the Mount Trail County Sheriff's Office. A Red Lake, Minnesota man will spend 6 years in federal prison for receiving child sex abuse materials. U.S. Attorney for Minnesota Daniel Rosen says Justice Lucier solicited and received child sex abuse materials in 2023 and 2024. Rosen says his office does not spare resources when it comes to protecting child victims. The FBI, Headwaters Safe Trails Task Force, and the Red Lake Tribal Police Department investigated the case. And a new Minnesota law banning AI-generated nude images took effect today after a judge rejected a court challenge from XAI. The tech company asked for an emergency order to halt the law, but the judge ruled XAI did not prove immediate harm. Attorney General Keith Ellison defended the bipartisan measure, which passed near unanimously. He says the ban is critical to protect Minnesotans from deepfake sexual harassment and AI-generated child sexual abuse material.
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1: Taking a look at your KFGO Weather Center forecast. Tonight, mostly clear, low of 63 degrees, southeast winds at 5 to 15 miles per hour. Tomorrow, sunny and windy, high of 88 degrees, south winds at 20 miles per hour, then around 30 miles per hour in the afternoon with gusts as high as 45 miles per hour. Monday, partly sunny with a chance of afternoon showers and thunderstorms, breezy conditions with a high of 86. And Tuesday and Wednesday, mostly sunny with highs from 75 to 80 degrees. 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
4: 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And the Twins lead at 2-0.
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0: When discussing angels, guides, loved ones in the spiritual realm, you must include the direct voice medium, the late Hans Christian King, who passed away 7 years ago. We honor him tonight.
1: I want to hear that voice. Hi, Hans.
2: There you are.
1: There you are. How have you been?
2: I've been absolutely wonderful. Thank you for asking.
1: It's always great to hear your voice. My gosh.
2: Thank you. It's been a while.
1: Oh, my God. It has. I remember we had lunch.
2: Yeah.
1: Then I think you were on the show back in February of 2012, and then you joined the other side for a while and then came back from the spirit world or something.
2: I just needed a vacation.
1: Well, that's good.
2: Good to hear your voice, my friend. Of course, I can hear you all the time. I can hear you every night.
1: That's right. Where are you living these days?
2: Well, believe it or not, I'm still in Asheville for half the year, and I'm in Mexico for the other half.
1: Oh, you are? Wow.
2: Yeah, I'll be leaving out of here. Well, I've had a home there now for 19 years. So
1: are you going to crawl over a wall when you come back, or what?
2: I don't think so.
1: Oh, my. Hans, I got to tell you, so much going on in this country over the years that we've last talked, but your new work, Guided, is fantastic. And I got it in two forms. I got it in the hardcover and the paperback.
2: Yeah, I think we sent you the galley, and then we sent you the paperback.
1: Yeah, we got both of them, so that's cool. And people
2: I'm very proud of it. It's probably one of the finest things that I've ever been able to bring forward from spirit to the public, and it's just, I think it's beautifully created, and I'm very, very proud of it. It took us 10 years.
1: Well, what was so amazing is I really didn't realize 60 years you've been doing this. Wow.
2: Yeah.
1: Michael,
2: yeah, I've been
1: what
2: doing it since I was 12.
1: I was going to say, what were you, 10 years old when you started?
2: Just about 12. Yeah, and I'll be 74 on my next birthday.
1: How did this all happen for you?
2: You know, people always ask me that. It's a wonderful question, and my answer is I didn't know it wasn't. I always had it. I thought everybody had the same thing that I did. I didn't realize that I was not better then, but, you know, a little unique. And so I would talk to the spirit, and then, you know, they would say, tell so-and-so this or tell so-and-so that. I think what I really knew that spirit got their attention is when they told me one Christmas where my parents had hidden all the presents in the neighbor's garage. And I said, I know where those presents are. They're in so-and-so's garage. And he happened to be a policeman, is our next door. And they said, how could he know that? Well, I didn't, you see. I was told that. I myself can do nothing. I listen and I give the information out to the spirit, and that's what this book has enabled me to do. You know, this is 60 years accumulation of teachings and truths.
1: Are the same spirits that were with you then still with you now?
2: Absolutely. Now, it's a very good question, because, George, what they do from time to time, based on who the client is, some are gifted a little better with working with this kind of a situation or that kind of a situation. Most often they join together in giving a statement to someone with all of their intentions to bring everything into it. One particular guidance, Sebastian, is my main guide. I've had him since I was 3 years of age. And they really have a contingency and a plan for everything in your life, because they have the other half of your blueprint. You know, they have a copy in the spirit, and you have your copy, which was stapled to your behind when you were born.
1: Can we move and alter these events in our lives based on what spirits would tell us?
2: One of the great gifts that the universe gives us is free will. And while the lessons remain the same, George, how you go about getting there can be altered to suit any way that you want. And spirit will help you if you say, no, I really like doing it this way. Even though they may have had it planned this way, they will go over here and listen to you and do it your way. And, you know, in case you fall on your face, they have that contingency plan to come along and bail you out of that. But, yeah, you can, you know, if people always say, well, can you change your dharma? Well, one of the things you do with changing your dharma is be conscious of everything that comes out of your mouth. Be conscious of how you treat other people, because you're literally compounding your dharma. You're not careful.
1: Well, and we are at a time period right now, Hans. It's worse, I think, than what it was 5 years ago when we last talked, and even before.
2: I absolutely agree with you. I'm utterly amazed. I'm not going to get into politics. I don't do that. But I am utterly amazed at what is happening to certain parts of the world.
1: I mean, you look at the big picture. So what is the big picture for us over the next 5 or 10 years?
2: All right. I hope everybody can hear this. This sounds kind of corny, but it's true. You cannot shine the dark and the light. The light will always prevail, even though it may get pitch black. The light will pierce the dark always. It always has. It always will. But man's inhumanity to his fellow man is shocking. That's the only, you know, the only thing I can say. When you live outside of this country, you see how, when you look back and you watch the news and you look back, you see how divided the country is. You see how angry people are. And it will change. That's a guaranteed fact. It will change.
1: For the better.
2: Oh, absolutely.
1: Absolutely.
2: Because if I thought that this is what there was, I'd have been out of here years ago. I know better.
1: We're coming up to a season, the Christmas time, which one of my favorite times. And I always remember, Hans, the book, It's a Wonderful, the movie, It's a Wonderful Life,
2: by
1: Jimmy Stewart. And there were so many messages in that movie. If you really looked at the movie.
2: Right. Very subtle, some of them.
1: Yep. And it reminds me a lot about you and your teachings, because, you know, you have preached, and I don't mean in a ministerial role, but you have preached the goodness of humanity,
2: yes.
1: I think, as long as I've known you, and I got to believe way before that. Am I right?
2: Yes. I believe in the goodness of humanity because I know that each one of us is a representative of the Great Spirit. Each one of us are just... I like to say we're just baby angels having a human experience. I'm sure you've heard put in different ways. But we're just baby angels having a human experience so that we, our source, our resource, which is part of what this book is about, tells us how to go back and connect with that resource and learn that we're not alone. But the media, and George, I'm going to get myself in trouble here, but I think social media needs to be redirected towards a lot more good than what it is doing to them.
1: Oh, I think you're right. Absolutely.
2: Especially the children. Yeah. I'm very concerned for the children, to be very honest with you. I'm going to be doing a book for children down the road here. I have to say, give a shout-out to Simon & Schuster. They have absolutely been wonderful to me.
1: Good publishers.
2: Yeah, they are just absolute angels for me. I'm very grateful for all they have done.
1: And speaking of angels, are spirit guides angels, or is that something
2: yes.
1: else?
2: No. Angels... you know, the good book says that God will send the angels to take charge over you. You know, so there's angels in England where I found out exactly who I was and what I did. They're called guides, okay? I have what's called in England controls. Controls are the guides that help me to help the others. One thing I'd like everybody to know that no matter how dark it looks, they have an avenue out of it. No matter what it looks like, I don't care what it looks like, there is a way that you can bring yourself back into your own light, reconnect with your own source. Because we've lost our connection, George. I'm sure
1: yeah.
2: you believe that.
1: Oh,
2: we've
1: yeah.
2: We've lost our connection to source. And what the book is about, what my life has been about, is reminding people who they really are. See, I learned a long time ago from Spirit that who someone was and their behavior are entirely two different things.
1: Well, I think we've also lost our way.
2: We have. We've absolutely lost our way. We've gotten so far away from truth, so far away from kindness, from generosity of heart, generosity of spirit. You know, when I travel and I go to other countries, I see what we would consider the poorest of the poor. They're always smiling, George.
1: Yeah.
2: They're always smiling. They're always happy. How are you, Mr. King, today? These people don't have 25 cents. But that's not where their happiness comes from.
1: They're happy inside.
2: They're happy inside, and that's what I'm talking about. Returning people to their source will make an enormous difference. As you know, I've seen over 60,000 people, George, in one-hour sessions, half-hour sessions, 60,000. And I have watched the consistency that the truth of spiritism has in their life. Their fears disappear. Their anger disappears. when they understand that they're not here by accident but by design, and what the heck is the design? Well, that's part of my work. We show you what the design is for you, and that's what the book is about, so we can reach more people and help explain it to them.
1: As a direct voice medium, do you also get a lot of spirits coming to you saying, I need to get this word out, I need people to understand this?
2: Absolutely.
1: How does that happen?
2: I have a certain channel that I go to, and I leave myself available for where they may be coming from. So I don't just work daily with individuals. I also work with world events. And so the spirit comes to me and tells me, I'm just one of many. I'm sure you're one of the same as I am. And they come to you and they say, you know, this is important to us. See if you could add a positive voice to this, or add a positive voice. As I remember when they were tearing down the Berlin Wall, Spirit was very involved with that.
1: Mm-hmm.
2: I think I talked to you at lunch about that.
1: Right.
2: And so that's why I think your show does such an incredible job, is because it shines many lights on one subject. So if somebody doesn't look at it this way, they might look at it that way. And so you bring these different people, and authors and professionals on board to help people to see what can be. I am not a conspiracy theorist. I have friends that are, and I love them to pieces, but I'm personally not. I believe, from working with spirit this long, that the master plan is so huge that the light governs the master plan. Therefore, we cannot fail. But our mind chatter, I'll be known when I pass over one of these days, and hopefully not too soon, but when I pass over, I will be known for discussing the mind chatter. I said on a show, George, you know, 3 or 4 years ago, a TV show, they asked me what I thought the most destructive force in the universe is. So I said human mind chatter.
1: Well, there's no doubt. Yeah.
2: And when we learn to control human mind chatter, we learn to control anger, hatred, greed, and open ourselves up to all the possibilities that are there for humanity.
1: What,
2: we are basically a good people.
1: Why do you think the hatred and everything that's going on right now has magnified itself so much since 5-10 years ago?
2: There is a huge dividing line between, and I've said this now for at least 5 years, if we don't get the inequality in income, in health care, in care period, if we don't get that adjusted to down from where the top 1 or 10%, whatever, is raking in all the money and the middle class is getting nothing and the poor people are getting even less, then at some point you're going to have anger. That anger will lead to some kind of a revolution, and I think that's exactly what you see happening now.
1: I call it this divide between the haves and the have-nots.
2: Absolutely, George. Absolutely. And it has brought down other great empires. We need to be aware, and we need to be careful.
1: Say what you will about Saudi Arabia, and boy, there's lots of things
2: to
1: say. They at least know the secret to keep their little kingdom going and keep the sheiks of Saudi Arabia, the Al-Sauds, in power, because they do distribute a lot of the wealth to the people of Saudi Arabia.
2: Same in Abu Dhabi and the United Arab Emirates. They take the wealth and they share it with their people.
1: Call it buying them off, whatever you want to call it.
2: I don't care what it is, but it raises the quality, George, of the human beings in the kingdoms. We don't do that here. We let...
1: I think in Alaska...
2: Yeah.
1: They,
2: well, Alaska shares its oil revenue.
1: That's right. Isn't that amazing?
2: Yeah. They cut a check for every legal resident of the state of
1: Alaska.
2: Alaska, thank you.
1: We should do that here as a nation.
2: We have the money to do it. It's not that we don't have the money. We have the money. And but I have been a big champion of social injustice. I think injustice, allowing poor people to exist in our nation at 40-some million, is unexplainable to the rest of the world. We can't explain ourselves.
1: And they're homeless.
2: And I was taking a taxi ride the other day to the airport in Cancun, and the taxi driver, a fellow by the name of Jose, he said to me, can I ask you, sir, a question?
1: And he was Mexican?
2: He was Mexican. He was driving the taxi. And he says, why are the people in your country so afraid of everything? He said, for heaven's sakes, who's coming to get you? He said, I was visiting in your country, he said, with my wife and daughter. He said, we took her to Disneyland.

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2: And Kathy Dickman from Chehickaba Zoo joins us with all the latest from the zoo.
1: That's all Monday.
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3: News. I'm Dave Packer. Fast-moving wildfires in Washington State triggered go-now orders for residents in and around Spokane Saturday. A statewide emergency had already been issued due to drought conditions. Governor Bob Ferguson saying he's hopeful that FEMA will help.
4: We'll, of course, be making sure we maximize any appropriate requests to FEMA and just really appreciate their partnership in the past and look forward to having in the future as well during this really challenging time.
3: Level 3 evacuation orders issued for anyone in the path of the Old Trails Fire and the Fairview Road Fire. Multiple people dead after a shooting at an In-N-Out Burger restaurant in Twin Falls, Idaho. Police say the shooter is dead. People multiple injured, and they're still working to ascertain the exact number of fatalities. Growing concerns over the security of water systems across the U.S. as more states report they've been victim of a suspected cyber attack. 9 reported attacks in Michigan, at least 7 states reporting some kind of incursion. This is ABC News. Delta Airlines teaming up with DraftKings for a new form of in-flight entertainment. ABC News transportation reporter Clara McMichael explains.
5: Delta has rolled out a partnership with DraftKings where passengers can actually make sports prediction picks when they get on their flights. Let's address, first of all, why I'm saying sports prediction picks instead of gambling or betting, and that's because gambling is actually illegal on planes. So that means that there's no money involved here. You don't have to spend your own money, not even miles to get involved in this. But on the flip side, you also can't win any money, although you could be in line for some Delta gift cards.
3: UEFA, the governing body of European soccer, declared it has no confidence in FIFA president Gianni Infantino after his failed proposal to sell stakes in the World Cup. Infantino pitched creating a $20 billion company to run the World Cup with private investors, including a key investor group led by Joshua Kushner, the younger brother of President Trump's son-in-law, Jared Kushner. Dave Packer, ABC News.
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0: This is biologist Doug Lear with your weekly North Dakota Game and Fish Department Outdoors Report. The North Dakota Cooperative Fur Harvester Education Program is holding a class August 4th, 6th, and 8th at the North Dakota Game and Fish Department headquarters in Bismarck. Also, a class will take place on October 1st, 2nd, and 3rd at the Velvet Wildlife Club. Fur Harvester Education classes are 16 hours in length. They're free, voluntary, and cover topics associated with trapping and fur hunting. Much of the instruction includes hands-on experience with traps and equipment commonly used for harvesting fur bears and properly caring for their pelts. Successful completion of this training provides certification recognized by other states where mandatory trapper education is required. Participants can enroll in the August class right now on the Game and Fish Department website. That's at gf.nd.gov. Look for the Education Fur Harvester. Enrollment for the October class will open at a later date. The North Dakota Cooperative Fur Harvester Education Program is also hosting a training seminar on using cable devices in North Dakota. That's October 10th from 9 a.m. to 4 p.m. at the Velvet Wildlife Club. The seminar is free and available to anyone who'd like information and experience using cable devices. All aspects of cable device construction, care, use, ethics, responsibility, and legal requirements are covered. Much of the instruction includes hand-on field application and stack construction. That is this week's North Dakota Game and Fish Department Outdoors Report. I'm biologist Doug Lear.
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1: From the KFGO News Center, I'm Tommy Fox. An Arkansas man is in serious condition after a DUI crash in Dickey County yesterday evening. It happened on Highway 11 about 5 miles west of Ellendale about 4:30 p.m. The North Dakota Highway Patrol says a pickup driven by a 48-year-old man left the road and overcorrected. The pickup rolled into the ditch. The driver was not wearing a seatbelt. He was flown to Sanford and Fargo. The patrol says he was driving while intoxicated. White Earth Tribal Police are investigating a shooting in Manoman. Police say it happened overnight and two people were shot. It's believed the shooting was targeted and there is no danger to the public. Investigators have identified suspects and are working to locate and arrest them. Police say the investigation is active and more information will be released when it becomes available. And South Central Transit in Valley City is discontinuing its Medicaid transportation services starting Tuesday. The decision cuts off rides for residents across 12 central and eastern North Dakota counties where alternative transportation is already limited. Transit leaders say new regulations require all 60 drivers to get individual national provider numbers, a requirement they could not meet after a waiver request was denied. Affected Medicaid clients are urged to contact their local human service zone or North Dakota Medicaid as soon as possible to arrange alternative transportation.
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1: Taking a look at your KFGO Weather Center forecast. Tonight, mostly clear, low of 63 degrees, southeast winds at 5 to 15 miles per hour. Tomorrow, sunny and windy, high of 88 degrees, south winds at 20 miles per hour, then around 30 miles per hour in the afternoon with gusts as high as 45 miles per hour. Monday, partly sunny with a chance of afternoon showers and thunderstorms, breezy conditions with a high of 86. And Tuesday and Wednesday, mostly sunny with highs from 75 to 80 degrees. 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
2: 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Did Joel Heitkamp say something wild again? Maybe It Takes Two is doing another tournament and you have the winning answer. 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

0: 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Derek Hill is back at the wall, and it's gone. And the oracle that is Glenn Perkins predicted a leadoff home run from Byron Buxton, and Byron Buxton delivers.
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4: ABC News, I'm Dave Packard. President Trump Saturday night announcing that he's holding off on new strikes against Iran after officials warned that the president was considering an intense attack on energy targets, which could have begun this weekend. Multiple U.S. officials saying that investigators are looking at whether Iran or any of its proxies are responsible for cyber attacks on water systems across America. Former senior operations officer for the CIA, Daryl Blocker.
5: Iran does have the capability to go in and wreak havoc, to go in and change the settings on the water. And then water, of course, provides everything.
4: U.S. Attorney Jeanine Pirro is breaking ranks with the Trump administration and dropping the vandalism charges against the former Olympian accused of damaging the Lincoln Memorial reflecting pool. She now says a botched installation caused the damage. Vincent Pastore, who played mobsters in TV and film, most remembered for his iconic role on The Sopranos, has died. He was 80. This is ABC News. A lot of rain at Lollapalooza in Chicago. ABC reporter Evelyn Holmes spoke with some diehard fans who braved the wet weather Saturday.
6: Day three of the music festival was officially delayed because of heavy rain and flooding risk Saturday. Still, plenty of music lovers showed up hours before the gates were originally supposed to open at 11 a.m.
7: I really want to see the artists that I came here for. So, yeah, it's worth it for me as long as I get to see them.
6: McHenry County resident Joe Moran is here with his girlfriend with one purpose in mind.
8: To get in front of the line or somewhere.
6: Heavy downpours turning Grant Park into a muddy mess.
4: The Department of Veterans Affairs saying it's launching a new clinical trial to find out whether GLP-1 medications curb alcohol cravings. ABC's Yuri Benajad.
9: A small clinical trial found that the pill version of the drug found in Ozempic and Wegovy, known as semaglutide, reduced harmful drinking in people with alcohol use disorder.
4: I'm Dave Packer, ABC News.
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14: 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The North Dakota Cooperative Fur Harvester Education Program is holding a class August 4th, 6th, and 8th at the North Dakota Game and Fish Department headquarters in Bismarck. Also, a class will take place on October 1st, 2nd, and 3rd at the Velvet Wildlife Club. 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They're free, voluntary, and cover topics associated with trapping and fur hunting. 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Successful completion of this training provides certification recognized by other states where mandatory trapper education is required. Participants can enroll in the August class right now on the Game and Fish Department website. That's at gf.nd.gov. Look for the Education Fur Harvester. Enrollment for the October class will open at a later date. The North Dakota Cooperative Fur Harvester Education Program is also hosting a training seminar on using cable devices in North Dakota. That's October 10th from 9 a.m. to 4 p.m. at the Velvet Wildlife Club. The seminar is free and available to anyone who'd like information and experience using cable devices. All aspects of cable device construction, care, use, ethics, responsibility, and legal requirements are covered. Much of the instruction includes hand-on field application and set construction. That is this week's North Dakota Game and Fish Department Outdoors Report. I'm biologist Doug Lear.
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1: From the KFGO News Center, I'm Tommy Fox. An Arkansas man is in serious condition after a DUI crash in Dickey County Friday evening. It happened on Highway 11, about 5 miles west of Ellendale, about 4:30 p.m. The North Dakota Highway Patrol says a pickup driven by a 48-year-old man left the road and overcorrected. The pickup rolled into the ditch. The driver was not wearing a seatbelt. He was flown to Sanford and Fargo. The patrol says he was driving while intoxicated. White Earth Tribal Police are investigating a shooting in Manoman. Police say it happened Friday night and two people were shot. It's believed the shooting was targeted and there is no danger to the public. Investigators have identified suspects and are working to locate and arrest them. Police say the investigation is active and more information will be released when it becomes available. And South Central Transit in Valley City is discontinuing its Medicaid transportation services starting Tuesday. The decision cuts off rides for residents across 12 central and eastern North Dakota counties where alternative transportation is already limited. Transit leaders say new regulations require all 60 drivers to get individual national provider numbers, a requirement they could not meet after a waiver request was denied. Affected Medicaid clients are urged to contact their local human service zone or North Dakota Medicaid as soon as possible to arrange alternative transportation.
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1: KFGO Weather Center forecast. Today, sunny skies and windy, high of 88 degrees. Winds out of the south at 20 miles per hour, then around 30 miles per hour in the afternoon, with gusts as high as 45 miles per hour. Tomorrow, partly sunny with a chance of afternoon showers and thunderstorms, breezy with a high of 86. And Tuesday and Wednesday, mostly sunny with highs from 75 to 80 degrees. Tommy Fox, News Radio, KFGO.
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5: Lewis is smashed, high and deep to left field. Get up into the upper deck and gone for Royce Lewis. And the Twins lead at 2-0. And here's pitch 106. And it swung on a miss and he struck him out. And Joe Ryan have a day. 9 punch outs for Ryan through 7 scoreless innings.
6: Swung out, hit high in the air, right field. This ball's got a chance, and this ball is out of here. Cody Clemens.
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9: ABC News, I'm Dave Packer. Fast-moving wildfires in Washington State triggered go-now orders for residents in and around Spokane Saturday. A statewide emergency had already been issued due to drought conditions. Governor Bob Ferguson saying he's hopeful that FEMA will help.
10: We'll, of course, be making sure we maximize any appropriate requests to FEMA and just really appreciate their partnership in the past and look forward to having in the future as well during this really challenging time.
9: Level 3 evacuation orders issued for anyone in the path of the Old Trails Fire and the Fairview Road Fire. Multiple people dead after a shooting at an In-N-Out Burger restaurant in Twin Falls, Idaho. Police say the shooter is dead, people multiple injured, and they're still working to ascertain the exact number of fatalities. Growing concerns over the security of water systems across the U.S. as more states report they've been victim of a suspected cyber attack. 9 reported attacks in Michigan, at least 7 states reporting some kind of incursion. This is ABC News. Delta Airlines teaming up with DraftKings for a new form of in-flight entertainment. ABC News transportation reporter Clara McMichael explains.
11: Delta has rolled out a partnership with DraftKings where passengers can actually make sports prediction picks when they get on their flights. Let's address, first of all, why I'm saying sports prediction picks instead of gambling or betting, and that's because gambling is actually illegal on planes. So that means that there's no money involved here. You don't have to spend your own money, not even miles to get involved in this. But on the flip side, you also can't win any money, although you could be in line for some Delta gift cards.
9: UEFA, the governing body of European soccer, declared it has no confidence in FIFA president Gianni Infantino after his failed proposal to sell stakes in the World Cup. Infantino pitched creating a $20 billion company to run the World Cup with private investors, including a key investor group led by Joshua Kushner, the younger brother of President Trump's son-in-law, Jared Kushner. Dave Packer, ABC News.
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14: The Game and Fish Department has some important reminders for all people using the water. Hi, this is biologist Doug Lear with your weekly North Dakota Game and Fish Department Outdoors Report. The North Dakota Game and Fish Department is urging people to check boats, trailers, docks, lifts, and all other water-related equipment for aquatic nuisance species before buying or selling. During summer, there is an elevated risk of having ANS, like zebra mussels, attached to submerged equipment. North Dakota requires all docks, lifts, and related equipment to be dried and left out of the water for at least 21 days before being placed in another water. Ben Holland is the Game and Fish Department A&S coordinator. He said, while often overlooked, docks and lifts are one of the highest risk vectors for starting new zebra mussel infestations. Following the 21-day out-of-water rule is critical to preventing the spread of mussels to cabins and lakes across North Dakota. Protecting our waters is everyone's responsibility. Please remember to follow all North Dakota regulations, including remove aquatic vegetation before leaving the water access, and do not import into North Dakota. Drain all water before leaving the water access. Remove drain plugs and devices that hold back water and leave open and out during transport. Do not import aquatic bait into the state. Now, for Class 1 ANS infested waters, aquatic bait cannot be transported away from the water during the open water months. All other waters, bait must be transported in a container that holds 5 gallons or less. It is illegal to dump unused bait on shore or into the lake. Now, if you're looking for more information on aquatic nuisance species, visit the Game and Fish Department's website. That's at gf.nd.gov. We all need to do our part to prevent the spread and introduction of aquatic nuisance species in North Dakota. That is this week's North Dakota Game and Fish Department Outdoors Report. I'm biologist Doug Lear.
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1: From the KFGO News Center, I'm Tommy Fox. An Arkansas man is in serious condition after a DUI crash in Dickey County Friday evening. It happened on Highway 11, about 5 miles west of Ellendale, about 4:30 p.m. The North Dakota Highway Patrol says a pickup driven by a 48-year-old man left the road and overcorrected. The pickup rolled into the ditch. The driver was not wearing a seatbelt. He was flown to Sanford and Fargo. The patrol says he was driving while intoxicated. White Earth Tribal Police are investigating a shooting in Manoman. Police say it happened Friday night and two people were shot. It's believed the shooting was targeted and there is no danger to the public. Investigators have identified suspects and are working to locate and arrest them. Police say the investigation is active and more information will be released when it becomes available. And South Central Transit in Valley City is discontinuing its Medicaid transportation services starting Tuesday. The decision cuts off rides for residents across 12 central and eastern North Dakota counties where alternative transportation is already limited. Transit leaders say new regulations require all 60 drivers to get individual national provider numbers, a requirement they could not meet after a waiver request was denied. Affected Medicaid clients are urged to contact their local human service zone or North Dakota Medicaid as soon as possible to arrange alternative transportation.
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1: KFGO Weather Center forecast. Today, sunny skies and windy, high of 88 degrees. Winds out of the south at 20 miles per hour, then around 30 miles per hour in the afternoon, with gusts as high as 45 miles per hour. Tomorrow, partly sunny with a chance of afternoon showers and thunderstorms, breezy with a high of 86. And Tuesday and Wednesday, mostly sunny with highs from 75 to 80 degrees. 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
4: He'll scamper out to the left, eyes into the end zone, throws, touchdown! 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
8: ABC News, I'm Dave Packard. President Trump Saturday night announcing that he's holding off on new strikes against Iran after officials warned that the president was considering an intense attack on energy targets, which could have begun this weekend. Multiple U.S. officials saying that investigators are looking at whether Iran or any of its proxies are responsible for cyber attacks on water systems across America. Former senior operations officer for the CIA, Daryl Blocker.
9: Iran does have the capability to go in and wreak havoc, to go in and change the settings on the water. And then water, of course, provides everything.
8: U.S. Attorney Jeanine Pirro is breaking ranks with the Trump administration and dropping the vandalism charges against the former Olympian accused of damaging the Lincoln Memorial reflecting pool. She now says a botched installation caused the damage. Vincent Pastore, who played mobsters in TV and film, most remembered for his iconic role on The Sopranos, has died. He was 80. This is ABC News. A lot of rain at Lollapalooza in Chicago. ABC reporter Evelyn Holmes spoke with some diehard fans who braved the wet weather Saturday.
10: Day three of the music festival was officially delayed because of heavy rain and flooding risks Saturday. Still, plenty of music lovers showed up hours before the gates were originally supposed to open at 11 a.m.
11: I really want to see the artists that I came here for. So, yeah, it's worth it for me as long as I get to see them.
10: McHenry County resident Joe Moran is here with his girlfriend with one purpose in mind.
12: To get in front of the line or somewhere.
10: Heavy downpours turning Grant Park into a muddy mess.
8: The Department of Veterans Affairs saying it's launching a new clinical trial to find out whether GLP-1 medications curb alcohol cravings. ABC's Yuri Benajad.
13: A small clinical trial found that the pill version of the drug found in Ozempic and Wegovy, known as semaglutide, reduced harmful drinking in people with alcohol use disorder.
8: I'm Dave Packer, ABC News.
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17: 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Hi, this is biologist Doug Lear with your weekly North Dakota Game and Fish Department Outdoors Report. The North Dakota Cooperative Fur Harvester Education Program is holding a class August 4th, 6th, and 8th at the North Dakota Game and Fish Department headquarters in Bismarck. Also, a class will take place on October 1st, 2nd, and 3rd at the Velva Wildlife Club. Fur harvester education classes are 16 hours in length. They're free, voluntary, and cover topics associated with trapping and fur hunting. Much of the instruction includes hands-on experience with traps and equipment commonly used for harvesting fur bears and properly caring for their pelts. Successful completion of this training provides certification recognized by other states where mandatory trapper education is required. Participants can enroll in the August class right now on the Game and Fish Department website. That's at gf.nd.gov. Look for the Education Fur Harvester. Enrollment for the October class will open at a later date. The North Dakota Cooperative Fur Harvester Education Program is also hosting a training seminar on using cable devices in North Dakota. That's October 10th from 9 a.m. to 4 p.m. at the Velva Wildlife Club. The seminar is free and available to anyone who'd like information and experience using cable devices. All aspects of cable device construction, care, use, ethics, responsibility, and legal requirements are covered. Much of the instruction includes hand-on field application and set construction. That is this week's North Dakota Game and Fish Department Outdoors Report. I'm biologist Doug Lear.
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18: 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Does Clemens have another one? He does. Third straight game with a home run for Cody Clemens. A two-run blast to right, and it's 3-0 Twins. Swung on and hit high in the air. Deep right field for Roden. That ball is off the wall, and the Twins will win it on an Allen Roden double to right.
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1: From the KFGO News Center, I'm Tommy Fox. An Arkansas man is in serious condition after a DUI crash in Dickey County Friday evening. It happened on Highway 11, about 5 miles west of Ellendale, about 4:30 p.m. The North Dakota Highway Patrol says a pickup driven by a 48-year-old man left the road and overcorrected. The pickup rolled into the ditch. The driver was not wearing a seatbelt. He was flown to Sanford and Fargo. The patrol says he was driving while intoxicated. White Earth Tribal Police are investigating a shooting in Manoman. Police say it happened Friday night and two people were shot. It's believed the shooting was targeted and there is no danger to the public. Investigators have identified suspects and are working to locate and arrest them. Police say the investigation is active and more information will be released when it becomes available. And South Central Transit in Valley City is discontinuing its Medicaid transportation services starting Tuesday. The decision cuts off rides for residents across 12 central and eastern North Dakota counties where alternative transportation is already limited. Transit leaders say new regulations require all 60 drivers to get individual national provider numbers, a requirement they could not meet after a waiver request was denied. Affected Medicaid clients are urged to contact their local human service zone or North Dakota Medicaid as soon as possible to arrange alternative transportation.
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1: KFGO Weather Center forecast. Today, sunny skies and windy, high of 88 degrees. Winds out of the south at 20 miles per hour, then around 30 miles per hour in the afternoon, with gusts as high as 45 miles per hour. Tomorrow, partly sunny with a chance of afternoon showers and thunderstorms, breezy with a high of 86. And Tuesday and Wednesday, mostly sunny with highs from 75 to 80 degrees. 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
5: He works out of the shotgun, takes the snap, four-man rush, throws to the right side, caught, touchdown! Jordan Addison!
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10: ABC News, I'm Dave Packer. Fast-moving wildfires in Washington State triggered go-now orders for residents in and around Spokane Saturday. A statewide emergency had already been issued due to drought conditions. Governor Bob Ferguson saying he's hopeful that FEMA will help.
11: We'll, of course, be making sure we maximize any appropriate requests to FEMA and just really appreciate their partnership in the past and look forward to having in the future as well during this really challenging time.
10: Level 3 evacuation orders issued for anyone in the path of the Old Trails Fire and the Fairview Road Fire. Multiple people dead after a shooting at an In-N-Out Burger restaurant in Twin Falls, Idaho. Police say the shooter is dead, people multiple injured, and they're still working to ascertain the exact number of fatalities. Growing concerns over the security of water systems across the U.S. as more states report they've been victim of a suspected cyber attack. 9 reported attacks in Michigan, at least 7 states reporting some kind of incursion. This is ABC News. Delta Airlines teaming up with DraftKings for a new form of in-flight entertainment. ABC News transportation reporter Clara McMichael explains.
12: Delta has rolled out a partnership with DraftKings where passengers can actually make sports prediction picks when they get on their flights. Let's address, first of all, why I'm saying sports prediction picks instead of gambling or betting, and that's because gambling is actually illegal on planes. So that means that there's no money involved here. You don't have to spend your own money, not even miles to get involved in this. But on the flip side, you also can't win any money, although you could be in line for some Delta gift cards.
10: UEFA, the governing body of European soccer, declared it has no confidence in FIFA president Gianni Infantino after his failed proposal to sell stakes in the World Cup. Infantino pitched creating a $20 billion company to run the World Cup with private investors, including a key investor group led by Joshua Kushner, the younger brother of President Trump's son-in-law, Jared Kushner. Dave Packer, ABC News.
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16: 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The North Dakota Cooperative Fur Harvester Education Program is holding a class August 4th, 6th, and 8th at the North Dakota Game and Fish Department headquarters in Bismarck. Also, a class will take place on October 1st, 2nd, and 3rd at the Velvet Wildlife Club. Fur harvester education classes are 16 hours in length. They're free, voluntary, and cover topics associated with trapping and fur hunting. 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Successful completion of this training provides certification recognized by other states where mandatory trapper education is required. Participants can enroll in the August class right now on the Game and Fish Department website. That's at gf.nd.gov. Look for the Education Fur Harvester. Enrollment for the October class will open at a later date. The North Dakota Cooperative Fur Harvester Education Program is also hosting a training seminar on using cable devices in North Dakota. That's October 10th from 9 a.m. to 4 p.m. at the Velvet Wildlife Club. The seminar is free and available to anyone who'd like information and experience using cable devices. All aspects of cable device construction, care, use, ethics, responsibility, and legal requirements are covered. Much of the instruction includes hand-on field application and set construction. That is this week's North Dakota Game and Fish Department Outdoors Report. I'm biologist Doug Lear.
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1: From the KFGO News Center, I'm Tommy Fox. Crews are continuing to search for a hiker in Theodore Roosevelt National Park who's been missing since mid-July. 37-year-old Artone Agostantane was last seen July 19th in Newtown. He is described as a white Middle Eastern man, 5 feet 7 inches tall, weighing 178 pounds. He has brown hair and brown eyes and wears glasses. Badlands Search and Rescue and National Park Rangers have been searching for him in the park's north unit. The North Dakota Highway Patrol deployed its tracking dogs early in the search, and Civil Air Patrol and North Dakota Army National Guard searched from the air. Teams are now searching the park on foot and horseback for any sign of Agostantane. Anyone with any information is asked to contact the Mount Trail County Sheriff's Office. A Red Lake, Minnesota man will spend 6 years in federal prison for receiving child sex abuse materials. U.S. Attorney for Minnesota Daniel Rosen says Justice Lucier solicited and received child sex abuse materials in 2023 and 2024. Rosen says his office does not spare resources when it comes to protecting child victims. The FBI, Headwaters Safe Trails Task Force, and the Red Lake Tribal Police Department investigated the case. And a new Minnesota law banning AI-generated nude images took effect yesterday after a judge rejected a court challenge from XAI. The tech company asked for an emergency order to halt the law, but the judge ruled XAI did not prove immediate harm. Attorney General Keith Ellison defended the bipartisan measure, which passed near unanimously. He says the ban is critical to protect Minnesotans from deepfake sexual harassment and AI-generated child sexual abuse material.
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1: KFGO Weather Center forecast. Today, sunny skies and windy, high of 88 degrees. Winds out of the south at 20 miles per hour, then around 30 miles per hour in the afternoon, with gusts as high as 45 miles per hour. Tomorrow, partly sunny with a chance of afternoon showers and thunderstorms, breezy with a high of 86. And Tuesday and Wednesday, mostly sunny with highs from 75 to 80 degrees. Tommy Fox, News Radio, KFGO.
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9: ABC News, I'm Dave Packard. President Trump Saturday night announcing that he's holding off on new strikes against Iran after officials warned that the president was considering an intense attack on energy targets, which could have begun this weekend. Multiple U.S. officials saying that investigators are looking at whether Iran or any of its proxies are responsible for cyber attacks on water systems across America. Former senior operations officer for the CIA, Daryl Blocker.
10: Iran does have the capability to go in and wreak havoc, to go in and change the settings on the water. And then water, of course, provides everything.
9: U.S. Attorney Jeanine Pirro is breaking ranks with the Trump administration and dropping the vandalism charges against the former Olympian accused of damaging the Lincoln Memorial reflecting pool. She now says a botched installation caused the damage. Vincent Pastore, who played mobsters in TV and film, most remembered for his iconic role on The Sopranos, has died. He was 80. This is ABC News. A lot of rain at Lollapalooza in Chicago. ABC reporter Evelyn Holmes spoke with some diehard fans who braved the wet weather Saturday.
11: Day three of the music festival was officially delayed because of heavy rain and flooding risks Saturday. Still, plenty of music lovers showed up hours before the gates were originally supposed to open at 11 a.m.
12: I really want to see the artists that I came here for. So, yeah, it's worth it for me as long as I get to see them.
11: McHenry County resident Joe Moran is here with his girlfriend with one purpose in mind.
13: To get in front of the line or somewhere.
11: Heavy downpour is turning Grant Park into a muddy mess.
9: The Department of Veterans Affairs saying it's launching a new clinical trial to find out whether GLP-1 medications curb alcohol cravings. ABC's Yuri Benajad.
14: A small clinical trial found that the pill version of the drug found in Ozempic and Wegovy, known as semaglutide, reduced harmful drinking in people with alcohol use disorder.
9: I'm Dave Packer, ABC News.
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19: The Game and Fish Department has some important reminders for all people using the water. Hi, this is biologist Doug Lear with your weekly North Dakota Game and Fish Department Outdoors Report. The North Dakota Game and Fish Department is urging people to check boats, trailers, docks, lifts, and all other water-related equipment for aquatic nuisance species before buying or selling. During summer, there is an elevated risk of having ANS, like zebra mussels, attached to submerged equipment. North Dakota requires all docks, lifts, and related equipment to be dried and left out of the water for at least 21 days before being placed in another water. Ben Holland is the Game and Fish Department A&S coordinator. He said, while often overlooked, docks and lifts are one of the highest risk vectors for starting new zebra mussel infestations. Following the 21-day out-of-water rule is critical to preventing the spread of mussels to cabins and lakes across North Dakota. Protecting our waters is everyone's responsibility. Please remember to follow all North Dakota regulations, including remove aquatic vegetation before leaving the water access, and do not import into North Dakota. Drain all water before leaving the water access. Remove drain plugs and devices that hold back water, and leave open and out during transport. Do not import aquatic bait into the state. Now, for Class 1 ANS infested waters, aquatic bait cannot be transported away from the water during the open water months. All other waters, bait must be transported in a container that holds 5 gallons or less. It is illegal to dump unused bait on shore or into the lake. Now, if you're looking for more information on aquatic nuisance species, visit the Game and Fish Department's website. That's at gf.nd.gov. We all need to do our part to prevent the spread and introduction of aquatic nuisance species in North Dakota. That is this week's North Dakota Game and Fish Department Outdoors Report. I'm biologist Doug Lear.
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1: From the KFGO News Center, I'm Tommy Fox. An Arkansas man is in serious condition after a DUI crash in Dickey County Friday evening. It happened on Highway 11, about 5 miles west of Ellendale, about 4:30 p.m. The North Dakota Highway Patrol says a pickup driven by a 48-year-old man left the road and overcorrected. The pickup rolled into the ditch. The driver was not wearing a seatbelt. He was flown to Sanford and Fargo. The patrol says he was driving while intoxicated. White Earth Tribal Police are investigating a shooting in Manoman. Police say it happened Friday night and two people were shot. It's believed the shooting was targeted and there is no danger to the public. Investigators have identified suspects and are working to locate and arrest them. Police say the investigation is active and more information will be released when it becomes available. And South Central Transit in Valley City is discontinuing its Medicaid transportation services starting Tuesday. The decision cuts off rides for residents across 12 central and eastern North Dakota counties where alternative transportation is already limited. Transit leaders say new regulations require all 60 drivers to get individual national provider numbers, a requirement they could not meet after a waiver request was denied. Affected Medicaid clients are urged to contact their local human service zone or North Dakota Medicaid as soon as possible to arrange alternative transportation.
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1: KFGO Weather Center forecast. Today, sunny skies and windy, high of 88 degrees. Winds out of the south at 20 miles per hour, then around 30 miles per hour in the afternoon, with gusts as high as 45 miles per hour. Tomorrow, partly sunny with a chance of afternoon showers and thunderstorms, breezy with a high of 86. And Tuesday and Wednesday, mostly sunny with highs from 75 to 80 degrees. 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
5: 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Get up into the upper deck and gone for Royce Lewis. And the Twins lead at 2-0. And here's pitch 106. And it swung on a miss and he struck him out. And Joe Ryan have a day. 9 punch outs for Ryan through 7 scoreless innings.
6: 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Cody Clemens.
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8: More than 3 minutes. It might not sound like the smartest career move, giving up a 9-to-5 to try to make it as a social media influencer, but some young workers have found a way to carve out a living without a huge following. Call them micro influencers.
9: It's time to talk about how much money I made in February.
8: Anna Fenstermacher has about 33,000 followers on TikTok. She says she earned about 140 grand last year making content on top of her full-time gig in hospitality.
9: Saying these numbers out loud truly doesn't even feel real to me.
8: But six figures aren't unheard of, and it's part of a shift in how advertisers look at content creators. The marketing agency ATTN says micro-influencers get nearly three times the engagement as bigger names with more than a million followers. But there are risks. A five-figure brand deal isn't exactly a steady paycheck, and a few minutes of content can take hours of behind-the-scenes planning and editing. But for those influencers who found their niche,
9: anyone can be successful at this.
8: Nathan Hager, Bloomberg Radio.
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24: This is the Bloomberg Green Report. Climate change has some developers building homes that are resilient to extreme weather and more environmentally friendly at the same time. When Hurricane Michael hit Mexico Beach on the Florida Panhandle, one house stood out among most of those around it which were wrecked. It was built on 14-foot-tall pillars. The storm left vehicles piled up to its windows, yet the house itself was unscathed except for a few lost shingles. The house's rounded shape helped it withstand the Category 5 winds that collapsed most conventional structures. Developers are not only rounding out the outside corners of their houses, they're installing solar panels snugly. Winds can't lift them, and clean power remains available to residents throughout any storm. Wetlands and native vegetation are being preserved. That reduces flooding vulnerability. And builders are using recycled or advanced construction materials that reduce energy use, as well as the need to make new material. Jeff Bellinger, Bloomberg Radio.
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26: On the latest edition of the Bloomberg Intelligence Podcast, a conversation with Vince Piazza, our senior equity research analyst on oil and gas, on the latest results from Chevron and Exxon.
27: If you think about coming into the quarter, Exxon and Chevron, significant optimism coming into the quarter, just considering where we are on WTI and Brent. But, you know, Chevron posted a much, much cleaner quarter operationally, significant free cash flow, buybacks and dividends were up. The debt side, you know, Chevron bought back roughly $8 billion of debt. So strong quarter operationally for Chevron, a little more optimism coming into the quarter for Exxon. But Paul, combined $32 billion of free cash flow in the quarter for both companies. You're getting that back in dividends. You're getting that back in buybacks as well. But for Exxon, Paul, a little bit more of an impact from Hormuz in 3Q. Some thorny issues that they have to deal with, but for Chevron, much, much cleaner quarter.
26: So does this windfall help them do anything that they wouldn't be able to do otherwise? You talked about how Chevron is going to reduce debt and increase share buybacks, but operationally, can it think bigger than that?
27: Yeah, so if you think about Venezuela for Chevron, Chevron's output in Venezuela will likely grow through 2028. Again, put the geopolitics aside, definitely an operational ambition for them. Think about over the next couple of years what could happen there.
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8: This is Bloomberg Daybreak Weekend, our global look at the top stories in the coming week from our Daybreak anchors all around the world. Straight ahead on the program, we look ahead to the July jobs report in the U.S. and what it may mean for Fed policy moving forward. I'm Nathan Hager in New York.
26: I'm
0: Caroline Hepke in London, where we're looking at Europe's most important corporate earnings.
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2: Good day to you. I'm Nathan Hager. We begin today's program with the July jobs report in the U.S. Non-farm payrolls come out this Friday at 8:30 a.m. Wall Street time. For more on the data and how they may affect Fed policy, we're joined by Stuart Paul, U.S. economist with Bloomberg Economics. Great to have you with us on the program, Stuart. Of course, the Fed says it's still focused on inflation. So how much of a difference could jobs make when it comes to the policy outlook?
3: You know, it's actually pretty interesting. The Fed has been laser focused on inflation, and that's been the case while inflation has been well above the 2% target. So it's now for several years. But each summer, we've been surprised with a series of weak jobs reports that actually ended up leading to a series of rate cuts. And so while the consensus right now is expecting about 80 to 100,000 jobs added in the July jobs report, we're actually a little bit more pessimistic for a host of reasons that we can get into. Yeah. And given the fact that the Fed has been surprised by summer softening in the labor market and it has made them reconsider their policy stance, I don't think that they're going to completely ignore the labor market. I do think that inflation is still number one, but the Fed has its dual mandate, and labor still matters.
2: All right. Well, let's get into some of those reasons why you are feeling more pessimistic. What are you seeing in the labor market right now?
3: When we look at high-frequency data, which admittedly has been pretty noisy in the last couple months, we only get to about 50,000 jobs added. So we're running almost nearly half the pace that the consensus is expecting. And beyond that, we think that World Cup hiring pulled forward labor demand earlier into the spring, setting the stage for a July slowdown as the World Cup started to wind down. Beyond that, again, is this problem of residual seasonality in the data. Just it seems to be the case that the Bureau of Labor Statistics has really struggled with accounting for seasonality in hiring. For example, teachers get effectively laid off during the summer and then rehired in the fall. Accounting for that is a really important part of the task here. And if the seasonal adjustment process is imperfect, you end up seeing an uptick in the unemployment rate, apparent softening in the labor market. And it's the sort of thing that we want to be on guard for as we enter the summer and as we start seeing, again, this July labor market and particularly the potential for softening that could catch folks off guard.
2: Well, to the point about the pull forward potentially of seasonality, we've been talking for so long about this low hire, low fire environment. I think we can say that we're seeing that show up in some of the high frequency data as well. What's been keeping this labor market at this kind of low ebb beyond just some of those factors that you talked about?
3: I think there are a couple factors. The first, and I think most important, is a skill mismatch. We have just a dearth of qualified healthcare workers, for example. So once you can get a nurse on your payrolls, you just keep them on your payrolls as long as you can. We do see selective firing in certain industries like information, where there had been an abundance of hiring, particularly after the pandemic. And so there's just a reconsideration of what specific skills firms need. But when they find someone with those specific skills, they're really keeping them on the payrolls. It's really that low fire element that you're talking about. The other factor, though, is a reconsideration of just how much labor any given firm needs as AI gets implemented throughout the labor market and throughout the economy as a whole. So you have these different structural factors in play. Again, that skill mismatch and the implementation of AI, which is contributing to both that low fire and low hire dynamic.
2: Now, we did see the market reaction after the Federal Reserve this past week decided to keep interest rates on hold again. If we do continue to see movement in the Treasury market, yields to the upside, does that have an impact on the labor market on a longer-term basis?
3: On a longer-term basis, certainly, I think that it will have more of an effect on the Fed's decision-making process in the near term. I think that we heard from Chairman Warsh that he is taking a very serious signal from the bond market right now. And when hikes start to get priced in, I think that he's going to effectively follow the bond market. The policy path is going to follow the interest rate path that's being set in markets right now. When it comes to the labor market over the long term and the sensitivity of the labor market to firms' expansion and hiring plans, what's a little bit peculiar right now is that it seems like a lot of AI investment is rather interest rate insensitive, but that same AI investment and CapEx, that same set of expansion plans, are also not going to be as big of a driver of labor as, say, manufacturing expansion plans were in the 50s, 60s, 70s. So the sensitivity of the labor market to interest rate policy and firms' expansion plans is a little bit loosened right now.
2: Appreciate this, Stuart. Lots to think about as we get set for that non-farm payrolls report for the month of July, again due out this Friday, 8:30 a.m. Wall Street time. Our thanks to Stuart Paul, U.S. economist at Bloomberg Economics. Let's take a look now at some stocks making news in the week ahead. I'm Nathan Hager, joined by Bloomberg Markets Live Managing Editor Christine Aquino, getting us ready for a really busy Tuesday when it comes to earnings, Christine.
4: Oh, yes, absolutely.
2: So we're going to start off, at least this conversation, with McDonald's. It seems like despite the lettuce, it's been okay for fast food, hasn't it, or am I wrong?
4: Well, I mean, it depends on what you're looking at, because we do have data on the Bloomberg Terminal, just tracking consumer transactions and foot traffic, and that did show a bit of a pullback from consumers for a lot of these fast food restaurants, including McDonald's. And in fact, that data is showing that McDonald's saw the first signs of a consumer pullback during the peak of the cyclospora outbreak, and when customers were really, the awareness and the fear over that outbreak was at its peak. But the good news is that McDonald's is also the first of the fast food restaurants to start showing tentative signs of stabilization. So that's definitely going to be a focal point in the earnings, I think, whether that's something that would hurt maybe not as soon as this quarter, which is going to be the second quarter earnings that they're going to be reporting, but perhaps something that gives them a little bit of a negative outlook heading into the next quarter.
2: Well, to that point, to an extent, I mean, even before this reporting, I think the CEO of McDonald's has said they were expecting meaningful deceleration in the quarter that's about to be reported. Where does that leave the bar for McDonald's when it comes to maybe showing some outperformance?
4: Yeah, I mean, it certainly helps that perhaps that lowered expectations heading into the earnings season. But yeah, I think we're going to hear a lot about the challenges that the U.S. consumer and just consumers in general are

0: you when it comes to the overhang from what's happening in the Middle East, potentially?
1: Yeah, potentially, Nathan. I mean, it's certainly something that they're grappling with as a company would be higher costs for materials, building construction, things like that, right? Very big space for Caterpillar. But actually, very interestingly, one thing that investors are probably putting more focus on is their role in the AI-driven demand, particularly the data center build-out, because we did recently see Caterpillar shares seeing their worst performance on a day-to-day basis since April 2025. And that's because, you know, there was a little bit of a pullback in the AI sector when it comes to chip makers, but just generally anxiety over demand for data center, how sustainable that is. And also, we got a downgrade from Baird for Caterpillar stock. They cut their rating on the stock to neutral from outperform, and the price target was also lowered by 25%. And analysts were citing specifically the state of data centers and how that's starting to see some regulatory pushback. And so if we do see more and more local governments kind of pushing back against the expansion of data centers, that's something that will hurt Caterpillar's order book.
0: Yeah, obviously there's a lot of attention there on Caterpillar's role in the AI data center build-out. But, I mean, I think about when it comes to Caterpillar, you know, the farm equipment, the construction equipment for houses, are those aspects of the business something that could potentially outweigh any of the downgrades that you mentioned from Baird?
1: I think that's something that could help offset. We do see some surprises on that front, but, you know, more and more, a lot of companies, including Caterpillar, have really kind of leaned into this AI-driven demand and all aspects related to that, right? And so it seems these days for any companies reporting that are in any way related or connected to that story, if there's any kind of hint of negativity on that front, that tends to outweigh any positive sentiment that comes from other aspects of the earnings. And one thing to do look out for is probably its power and energy unit. That is still expected to post 23% organic sales growth. And that's something that could be a silver lining if we do get a little bit more of a subdued outlook when it comes to data center related demand.
0: Well, another one of those companies that I think you can say is really directly related to the AI trade is also reporting on Tuesday. What are we expecting from Advanced Micro Devices, the chip maker?
1: That's right, chip maker. I mean, yeah, that is very much front and center when it comes to the AI trade narrative here. Look, I think the expectation is still very much for a solid quarter. There's been robust demand for its server CPUs, and that gives the company a lot of pricing power, really, because we have seen prices for related equipment in that space ramping higher just because there's so much demand in the space. And so, you know, is that going to be sustainable? That's something that investors are going to be looking forward to. We did also see AMD unveil new products, right? They have a new generation of microprocessors, a new server rack, and so that's something that investors will be watching for. They're going to want to see some evidence that the company is going to be on track for a successful ramp up in the second half of the year.
0: Such a busy Tuesday coming up. Thank you for this, Christine. That's Bloomberg Markets Live. Managing Editor Christine Aquino. And coming up on Bloomberg Daybreak Weekend, we look ahead to some of the most consequential earnings releases of the year in Europe. I'm Nathan Hager, and this is Bloomberg.
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9: This is Bloomberg Daybreak Weekend, our global look ahead at the top stories for investors in the coming week. I'm Nathan Hager in New York. Later in the program, we'll look ahead to some key economic data in Vietnam. But first, in the coming days, we hear from some of the world's biggest companies as earnings season continues. But how have European firms adapted to an uncertain market context? For more, let's go to London and bring in Bloomberg Daybreak Europe anchor Caroline Hepker.
10: Nathan, investors are finding out whether second quarter earnings can live up to their sky-high expectations. European companies are expected to deliver robust earnings growth, not just for this quarter, but for 2026 overall. And yet Europe faces high energy costs, sticky inflation, the possibility of one or maybe even two rate hikes from the ECB by the end of the year. With European stocks also remaining near all-time record highs, one that was set only on the 6th of July at 654 points, the setup leaves little room for error. And after months of conflict in the Middle East, companies have had to contend with a very complicated backdrop. Natalia Lipikina, who is head of EMEA equity strategy at JP Morgan Private Bank, says that investors will be looking out for signs of those effects.
11: This is something the market is definitely watching. I think the reason why we didn't have such a strong negative market reaction so far is because the market probably thinks that oil prices will ultimately come down, because we saw this already earlier this year. And second one, if you look into the latest inflation prints, they were actually okay so far. So clearly something that the market is watching. I think it will be important to see if, for example, oil breaks through 110, 120. If that happens, yes, then the market will react, because that will impact potentially the margin, especially for European companies, because they are just more cyclical and exposed to oil prices. But we don't think that we're there yet.
10: So the concerns around energy prices in Europe, that was Natalia Lipikina from JP Morgan speaking to Bloomberg Radio. Joining me now for more is Bloomberg Senior Strategist for Equity Markets, Michael Masika, and our Markets Today editor, Sam Unstead. Welcome to both of you. It's been a very busy time in the last few days, and it will continue that way, won't it? Michael, we're underway with the earnings season in Europe. How have investors reacted to European earnings so far?
12: So it's a very strong earnings season, and the reaction has been, I would say, positive for the overall market. It's European stocks have been holding up pretty well despite the reignition of tensions in the Middle East, despite bond yields going up. So overall, there was the support from earnings, because the earnings season is really strong. In terms of reaction to stocks, we've seen that beats were kind of expected. So the reactions is relatively not muted, but not very strong, when misses have been penalized a lot harder.
10: Yeah, more heavily penalized, yeah. So then what are the big names to watch out for in the coming days, and why?
12: So the season is well engaged, I would say. So we had quite a lot of earnings. There's still some very important one next week. I think, for example, in the defense sector, you have Rheinmetall and Renk, which are very important for this sector, and also for defense stocks haven't done very well lately, so that would be something to watch. Siemens Energy, very, very big on everything that's powering the AI data center in Europe. So those were big winners from AI. Banks as well, especially the ones involved in M&A. We have quite a few of those, like BPM, BMPS, Comet Bank. So that's more to follow. And in the semiconductor space, we have Infineon, big one as well. And finally, defensive stock, which haven't done well at all because everyone's been piling up on cyclicals lately. We have Novo Nordisk, Bayer in the pharma, and Heineken and Diageo in staples. So all those are to be watched closely.
10: Okay, interesting. Sam, what are the most important FTSE releases in the next few days?
0: Well, I think, as Michael was saying, we're quite deep into the earnings season now, so a lot of these companies now are coming up not just against their own expectations, but the expectations have been moved around by their peers reporting. So BP is coming next week. You would expect to see broadly the same kind of thing you saw with Shell, you know, higher oil prices, better refining margins. Whether BP does a buyback, probably a lot less likely than for Shell, but that will be watched very closely. You know, for the UK itself, Next is coming out next week, often kind of held up as a bellwether for the UK high street, although I think that's probably diminished a little bit over the years, just because they very continually use kind of quite conservative guidance and then beat it almost every time. So it's quite hard to kind of take that and extrapolate it out to other high street names. I'd keep an eye as well, though, on home builders. We're going to get Persimmon next week, just coming after the Bank of England meeting over the course of the past week. And then Diageo I would keep an eye on as well. You know, we've already had a couple of drinks companies coming out, and the reaction to a lot of the consumer stocks has been a little bit mixed, so it'll be interesting to see how they do.
10: Mm. In terms of the major names that we've already heard from, what do you take away from that when it comes to the FTSE?
0: Well, as Michael was again saying, that so a lot of the pattern on the FTSE has been very similar to the rest of Europe, where companies that are beating expectations for the most part are getting a fairly muted response because it's kind of expected. So if you look at Rolls-Royce, for example, they upgraded their guidance again because effectively every bit of Rolls-Royce is just experiencing fantastic trends at the moment. You know, the aerospace industry is doing well for them. They're getting defense orders in. They're getting data center orders in, but their shares, you know, only rose sort of 2 or 3%. You know, you didn't get that kind of reaction that you would maybe expect. However, where you are seeing a few surprises, particularly on the upside, the one that surprised me the most this week was Unilever. You know, they are. Yeah, they're coming into it with, you know, relatively lower expectations, thanks mostly to Nestle having taken a bit of a hit the previous week. But they blew past those expectations quite easily. And a lot of the companies making these branded products are actually doing relatively well, which for consumer demand is not a bad sign. Mm. And their shares got a really big bounce. So I think it is a very similar pattern. You know, any kind of areas of weakness, take Barclays, for example, their results were actually generally pretty good. But there are a couple of areas that weren't quite as good as expected, and their shares got punished for it.
10: Michael, we see so much interest in terms of the CapEx spending, in terms of the AI and data center build out. And one massive question is about whether Europe can keep up. What do you think we've learned from this earnings season about that?
12: So Europe doesn't have a lot of tech stock. We have a few; they're small. Nothing compares with the US. But Europe has a lot of adopters, and they have a lot of enablers as well. ABB, for example, in Switzerland; Schneider in France; Prysmian in Italy. Those companies, they are part of the AI ecosystem because they help building data centers, powering it, and they are actually very important. They have a know-how which is almost unique. Prysmian has a lot of contracts in the US, Schneider as well, ABB as well. So they're benefiting from this. So we have a whole ecosystem of companies in Europe that are really benefiting from the hyperscaler spending, CapEx spending. And we've seen into the earnings.
10: Yeah.
12: And those stocks, they haven't done well in the past few days because there was a lot of unwind in the AI trade. But we're seeing a rebound today, and that's also typical because of results are coming in and guidance is coming in, and it's very positive.
10: In terms of the expectations for European companies, though, I mean, we are expecting to see very strong profit growth this year. How can companies deliver for the year overall as we think about the second half of this year and what we take from this earnings season for that year overall?
12: So expectations are high and they're getting higher and higher. On the second quarter, we have like 11.5% expected earnings growth year on year. And this number is going to keep growing over the next two quarters. And I think the last quarter of the year, there's like nearly 30% year on year growth that is expected from European stocks. So there's a few things here. First, typically, expectations are meant to come down before the season. It wasn't the case this season because I think analysts were too pessimistic because of the war, and they had downgraded way too much, way too quickly. And that has changed. So that's why they keep upgrading earnings now. And we see it with this earnings season. Companies are beating estimates. It's a broad beat. The earning growth is coming in like more than 12%, 12.6% at the moment, so higher than expectations. Beats are coming in. There's a lot of sectors that are surprising positively. Like Sam was talking about Unilever. If you look at staples, consumer staples, they were expecting to have negative EPS growth this quarter. They're coming in with a positive one. And there's a lot of good surprises like that. Mm. So overall, there's some optimism building. You have some stimulus coming in from Germany that is really kicking in now. You have inflation that is lower, even if, you know, there's uncertainty because of the war in Iran. But like generally, earnings growth is also a reflection of the GDP growth that we're going to have in Europe over the next year or so. So even if it's low single digits, that's enough to power earnings growth.
10: All right. Thank you so much to both of you for thinking about this earnings season and what is still to come in the days ahead. My thanks to Michael Masicka, who is Bloomberg's senior strategist for equity markets, and to our Markets Today editor, Sam Unstead. Thank you both. I'm Caroline Herbke here in London. You can catch us every weekday morning for Bloomberg Daybreak Europe, beginning at 6 a.m. in London. That's 1 a.m. on Wall Street. Nathan.
9: Thanks, Caroline. And coming up on Bloomberg Daybreak Weekend, we look ahead to inflation and trade data in Vietnam. I'm Nathan Hager, and this is Bloomberg.
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15: With a Bloomberg Small Business Report, I'm John Tucker. To Fidel Castro and Cuba's communist elite, private businesses were totems of capitalist evil. Now with the country running out of food and fuel, the regime on the brink and anger spreading in the streets, it's those private businesses that hold the key to salvaging what's left of Cuba's economy. 41-year-old Juan Carlos Blaine turned a tiny burger operation run out of his mother's refrigerator in 2012 into a thriving enterprise with four fast food shops, two mini grocery stores, and more than 100 employees. While private enterprise remains strictly controlled, there are now more than 9,200 small and medium businesses in Cuba. Well, the U.S., meantime, has imposed a de facto energy blockade on Cuba. Havana has frustrated the U.S. over a lack of progress in opening its economy, and it's in this narrow stretch that small business owners now have to navigate. And that's the Bloomberg Small Business Report.
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19: This is a Bloomberg Money Minute. More signs of robust travel demand across air, land, and sea, with Royal Caribbean Cruises reporting healthy numbers.
20: We are seeing that bookings are strong. We're seeing that consumers continue to spend.
19: Jody Lurie is with Bloomberg Intelligence.
20: I think a lot of people were sort of anticipating that the Middle East would have a much larger, more pronounced effect. It's not saying that it doesn't.
19: While Hilton did get a boost from the World Cup, there was a decline in its Middle Eastern bookings.
20: For both companies, Royal and Hilton, the Middle East was clearly the area that was the weak spot and certainly something that they touched on.
19: But for the hotel business overall, continued signs of growth.
20: And the industry is still expanding. You have the large brands like the Hiltons, the Marriotts of the world, but you also have a lot of independents.
19: And in the air, JetBlue reported strong demand. Our next reading on the health of the travel industry comes August 3rd when we hear from Marriott. I'm Charlie Pellett, Bloomberg Radio.
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24: 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Americans spend a remarkably low percentage of disposable personal income on food at home, less than 5%.
25: Which is the lowest share since 1997 when this particular USDA data set began. And it's a lot lower than other countries.
24: Bloomberg Businessweek's Dina Shanker says even though we're not spending a lot of money on groceries, when we do splurge, it's on premium items like tomato sauce.
25: There are so many of those new brands really going for these higher price points. But I think that ultimately it comes down to taste and I think health as well.
24: It does not mean shoppers are splurging on just anything.
25: If you are looking for a specific kind of ingredient, you're willing to spend it.
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1: The Game and Fish Department has some important reminders for all people using the water. Hi, this is biologist Doug Lear with your weekly North Dakota Game and Fish Department Outdoors Report. The North Dakota Game and Fish Department is urging people to check boats, trailers, docks, lifts, and all other water-related equipment for aquatic nuisance species before buying or selling. During summer, there is an elevated risk of having ANS, like zebra mussels, attached to submerged equipment. North Dakota requires all docks, lifts, and related equipment to be dried and left out of the water for at least 21 days before being placed in another water. Ben Holland is the Game and Fish Department ANS coordinator. He said, while often overlooked, docks and lifts are one of the highest risk vectors for starting new zebra mussel infestations. Following the 21-day out-of-water rule is critical to preventing the spread of mussels to cabins and lakes across North Dakota. Protecting our waters is everyone's responsibility. Please remember to follow all North Dakota regulations, including remove aquatic vegetation before leaving the water access, and do not import into North Dakota. Drain all water before leaving the water access. Remove drain plugs and devices that hold back water, and leave open and out during transport. Do not import aquatic bait into the state. Now, for Class 1 ANS infested waters, aquatic bait cannot be transported away from the water during the open water months. All other waters, bait must be transported in a container that holds 5 gallons or less. It is illegal to dump unused bait on shore or into the lake. Now, if you're looking for more information on aquatic nuisance species, visit the Game and Fish Department's website. That's at gf.nd.gov. We all need to do our part to prevent the spread and introduction of aquatic nuisance species in North Dakota. That is this week's North Dakota Game and Fish Department Outdoors Report. I'm biologist Doug Lear.
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4: 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I'm Nathan Hager in New York. This week we get key economic data in Vietnam, including numbers on consumer prices and trade. 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
5: Thanks, Nathan. Overall economic activity in Vietnam has been very impressive. In the first half of the year, GDP grew at an annual rate of 8.18%. Now, with that growth, economists at the Asian Development Bank are saying inflationary pressures warrant close monitoring. For a closer look at what's happening on the ground in Vietnam, I'm joined by Bloomberg's Francesca Stevens. Francesca is our Vietnam Bureau Chief, and she joins from Hanoi. Thank you for being here. Can we start with the inflation story? CPI and the core rate were both above 4% in the first half of the year, and we know for any central banker, the challenge is always balancing growth and inflation, right?
6: Yeah, that's right. As you say, the economy here is ticking along, although the double-digit growth target does still seem quite ambitious for us this year. But with that push for growth, that's also putting pressure on prices. As you mentioned, officially, inflation is close to the government's comfort zone, but still manageable. So the government target is around 4.5% this year, and in June it eased to just slightly higher than that, 4.69%. It had been higher in May. So we're watching out very closely to see what that number comes in at on Monday when the data for July is released. But unofficially, you will hear a different story. One friend was telling me how a year or two ago he would expect to pay around 10,000 dong for a banh mi, the Vietnamese famous sandwich. That's around 38 cents. But now it costs more than twice that, and yet his income remains the same. So that's one example of how those prices are unofficially rising. Fuel is still a little higher than it was before the Iran war, although, again, that's come down from the peak reached during the crisis. The central bank has said inflation control will remain a priority even as it supports the double-digit growth target. So we'll be watching closely to see how much pressure that number puts on the central bank. What might be more telling in the data on Monday is actually the trade figures. So Vietnam has seen exports to the US continue to surge this year, and that's becoming an increasingly bigger issue as it exacerbates tensions with the US. And another thing that we'll get as well on Monday is the major commodities data.
5: I want to get to the commodities angle in a moment. It's obviously a big part of the trade story, and we know that Vietnam is very reliant on exports. A moment ago, you mentioned the tensions with the U.S. when it comes to trade. And I know that intellectual property has been a particularly sensitive issue where the U.S. is concerned. Talk to me about the steps being undertaken by the Vietnamese government to address this.
6: Yeah, that's right. I mean, the big pressure here at the moment is the tariff environment and what the US is going to do here. And Vietnam has been taking a lot of steps to show that it's addressing US concerns around trade practices. Vietnam faces three US Section 301 investigations at the moment and no trade deal yet. So one of the big concerns is what happens with the tariff outcomes from those three different investigations. There's the forced labor, which Vietnam has just received a 12.5% tariff for. They're also facing alleged manufacturing overcapacity and intellectual property violations. We've been reporting this week on the fact that US customs officials have been carrying out spot inspections on factories here across a range of sectors. That's things like looking at their documents, looking at the origin of raw materials, their production lines, just to see how much is made in China versus how much is made in Vietnam. We put that to US Customs and Border Protection, but didn't get a response back. But the Vietnam side will say that they have been cracking down on all of those things. We saw a raid on a factory making allegedly fake Nikes last week. We see them detaining officials in connection to probes related to quality control on the export of goods. We see the shutting down of online piracy websites and really going after other intellectual property offenders. So there is this huge pressure on Vietnam at the moment to show that it is taking all of those things seriously as it seeks to continue its talks with the US on a trade deal.
5: So do you have a sense of how successful these efforts have been and what the US may be feeling in terms of the steps that officials in Vietnam have taken to address these issues and whether or not we're moving any closer to a final trade deal?
6: So we've heard the trade talks are very tense and difficult, precisely because some of these issues are so problematic for both sides, and particularly around the alleged transshipment issue. Vietnam is in a really tough position. Its manufacturing chains are so closely entwined in what happens over the border in China. A lot of companies moved operations over the border during the first Trump trade war. And while it might have been true then that things were largely being made in China and then shipped through here, people that we speak to say that's just not the case anymore. Why would you do that when labor is cheaper here, energy is cheaper, and the various machines and components have already been brought in to make it easier to produce goods here? Still, we heard from Jameson Greer in the last few weeks making more claims about the transshipment issue and goods allegedly just having a made in Vietnam label slapped on them. So it really does seem like that is one of the key issues that they are struggling to make progress on at the moment in those trade talks.
5: So now we can get to the commodities part of the trade story. I'm thinking of agriculture in particular. Can you drill down a bit into this area and describe some of the challenges?
6: Yeah, I think that's going to be one of the things that we watch very closely over the next few months. Vietnam is a big exporter of coffee and rice. It's the world's second largest producer of coffee after Brazil. We are expecting to see a severe El Nino hit this year. We were down in the rice fields in the Mekong Delta a few weeks ago talking to rice farmers down there. Now, they were already saying how tough things have been because of higher fuel and fertilizer costs because of the Iran war. And so the last thing that they can handle at the moment is more bad weather affecting their crop. Now, obviously, you know, we wait to see exactly how bad the weather will be this year. They have already had several months of drought in the central region, which has already devastated the rice crop there. What happens with the coffee and the rice markets here really does tend to move the markets. As I said, especially with coffee, Vietnam, not only is it the world's second largest supplier of coffee, it's the world's largest exporter of the Robusta bean. So when we experience weather issues with the crops here, you will start to see a higher price trickle into the market.
5: Francesca, we'll leave it there. Thanks for your insight on Vietnam's economy. Francesca Stevens is Bloomberg's Vietnam Bureau Chief. We move to Australia next and the mining giant Rio Tinto. In the last week, the company reported first half underlying profit above the average analyst estimate. And we caught up with Rio Tinto CEO Simon Trott. He spoke with Bloomberg TV host Paul Allen.
7: Now, talk to us about your approach, because you said from the outset to slim down, streamline the company. Even this morning, you're using words like relentless, significant, when talking about cost savings, looking for productivity gains. So can you talk to us about your plan for the next half? What's next?
8: So we set out a plan last year, stronger, sharper, simpler, and we talked about building a stronger Rio Tinto, a more agile Rio Tinto, and really pleasing today to see that coming through in results. So profit up significantly, free cash flow up 75%, allowing us to pay a significantly increased dividend, over $3 billion back to shareholders. And all of that really due to strong markets and due to the work that we've been doing internally to really make sure we're building as strong a Rio Tinto as possible. I guess what I'm most excited about, though, is how we're positioned for the future. So we've slimmed down the portfolio to focus on copper, aluminium and lithium and iron ore. They're the commodities where we have the asset base and we see the greatest growth potential. And you look forward to the underlying demand, particularly from those big trends of our time, AI and digital, traditional demand, electrification, really well positioned to take advantage of that.
7: I think you promised or mentioned this morning there's about another $5 billion worth of divestments to come. Can you talk to us about some of the non-core assets that you're looking at? And I know you've got a small Canadian iron ore mine, for example. Would that be one that's on the chopping block?
8: So we talked about releasing $5 to $10 billion from the balance sheet. And so that includes some assets that we'd put under a strategic review. But it also just looking across the portfolio to really make sure the balance sheet's working as strongly as we would like. We also promised around $650 million in productivity savings, and we announced we'd already banked $870 million and almost tripling the run rate, so $1.8 billion by the end of this year.
7: Now, iron ore is still so central to what you do, generating the largest amount of your revenue. This is despite Chinese demand reaching a plateau. We've still got prices holding up pretty well. How's your negotiation going, though, with the Chinese state-backed buyer? Can you give us an update on that? What are they asking for? And is there a risk that they could ask for similar things for other commodities?
8: So iron ore remains a really strong market for us. We've been talking for years about the maturation of China growth, and you're certainly seeing that come through. It's been far more resilient than I think market pundits had expected because of that underlying demand. And whilst construction in China has slowed, you've seen a real pickup in export-related steel demand, so secondary and tertiary products. And that's led to fairly robust and stable pricing outcomes in the market. We continue to engage with all market participants, including CMRG. Through the ordinary course of business, we renew those contracts, and that's the phase we're in at the moment.
5: That was Simon Trott, CEO of Rio Tinto, speaking with Bloomberg's Paul Allen. I'm Doug Krisner. You can catch us weekdays for the Daybreak Asia podcast. It's available wherever you get your podcast. Nathan?
9: 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And that does it for this edition of Bloomberg Daybreak Weekend. 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I'm Nathan Hager. Stay with us. 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
10: ABC News, I'm Brian Clark. A shooting at a just-opened In-N-Out Burger in Twin Falls, Idaho left several people dead, including the shooter. Twin Falls Police Chief Matthew Hicks said Saturday authorities were not yet ready to say how many people were killed or suggest a motive.
11: We have literally hundreds of people that were in some way, shape, or form in the area of this restaurant at the time that are being interviewed right now.
10: Thousands of people forced to evacuate their homes in and near Spokane, Washington, where a fast-moving wildfire broke out Saturday. Officials say some structures were lost but don't yet know how many. President Trump said Saturday he's holding off on new strikes against Iran because allies in the Middle East have reached the parameters of a deal that would end the five-month-old war. He also criticized the U.S. Attorney for Washington, Jeanine Pirro, whose office dropped criminal charges against the former Olympian who was accused of vandalizing the reflecting pool. Pirro says the damage was caused by contractors. This is ABC News. A new lawsuit's been filed against popular prediction market Kalshi. New York's attorney general's accusing the company of operating an illegal gambling operation, says ABC's Aaron Katursky.
12: Kalshi's popularity is surging, with millions of monthly users generating billions of dollars in trades every week as Americans bet on everything from whether the Fed will raise interest rates to movies at the box office to who will win tonight's game. Kalshi called the lawsuit pure political theater, meant to protect casinos in the state by killing off prediction markets. Kalshi said it is regulated by the federal government's Commodity Futures Trading Commission and outside the state's purview.
10: Actor Vincent Pastore died in New York. The 80-year-old was best known for his role in the TV classic The Sopranos. His manager told the Associated Press that Pastore was found dead in his home on City Island in the Bronx after not being heard from for a few days. I'm Brian Clark, ABC News.
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17: Good morning.
16: And Kate Coughlin is with us, Executive Director of Nexus Path Family Healing. Very excited, Neil, you hooked us up with this next guest. I don't know much about Nexus Path Family Healing, and so I was excited to get to know you, Kate, and understand more about Nexus Path Family Healing. You are an organization that's doing really important work that maybe not a lot of people know you exist. So let's talk about who you are and your impact on our community.
17: Sure. Thanks for having me this morning. I'm so excited to be here and share with you about the incredible mission that we have at Nexus Path Family Healing. We're a statewide agency. We support children and families, and we're really focused on mental health care and in filling gaps in service throughout the state. We were founded as an agency probably around 40 years ago, and it started out as really a foster care agency and looking at how we could support children who were in the system in a way that they could live in family homes and get the best care and live the most full and abundant lives they could. And then over the course of time, we've expanded our services to be inclusive of a number of different things, including treatment foster care, which we are the only provider of treatment foster care in the state of North Dakota.
16: What does treatment foster care mean?
17: So treatment foster care really is focused on children who have mental health concerns or who have significant trauma as a result of being removed from their biological family or a number of other reasons. And we provide wraparound services in a specially trained foster care provider home. So all of the children who enter into treatment foster care receive individual and family therapy in the home. They receive skills training and coaching. We have parent partners who work with biological families or potential adoptive families, and these are people with lived experience, so it's a really unique role to Nexus Path and to Nexus Family Healing nationwide. We employ these parent partners, and so these are folks who maybe they've adopted out of the system. Maybe they've had an instance where they were working with child welfare for their own personal reasons, and so they go in and they provide that coaching and that support to try to normalize and adapt families to deal with significant mental health concerns. And then we have social workers and case managers who support those kids too. So it's a really incredible model that's focused on treatment in the least restrictive setting.
16: Yeah, so you're coming basically into the home of those. So are you placing the foster kids?
17: Yes. So yes, we get referrals from the state of North Dakota.
16: Okay.
17: The children get assessed for their mental health needs so that they move into that higher level of treatment, yeah, foster care. And then we place them with families that we license. We collaborate, obviously, with the state of North Dakota through the licensing process. They're a great partner to us. And we're able to place those children into specially trained homes that have the capacity to support their mental health and behavioral health needs.
16: Yeah.
18: Can you give an example of what that means? That sounds overwhelming to me. And
17: sure.
18: I have no idea. This is new.
17: Sure. So our foster care providers receive a great deal of training in what mental health care looks like. So we often think of them as an offshoot of us. While they're not employed by Nexus Path, they develop over the course of time a lot of the same skills that mental health practitioners and professionals have.
16: Cool.
17: So they go through intensive, like, nonviolent crisis intervention training. They learn de-escalation skills. We're making sure that they have that support to be able to mitigate and manage more complex mental health needs.
16: How great of a need exists in our community for those kind of foster families?
17: We have such a great need.
16: Yeah.
17: It is one of the most important jobs a person can have.
16: Mm-hmm.
17: And it's one of the most important services a person can provide. Children with mental health concerns, if they are not placed into treatment foster care, oftentimes go into more intensive services, and sometimes they need that. But if we can have more foster care providers in our communities, that means more children don't need to be placed into, like, residential care.
16: Right.
17: And we can try to keep them in the community.
16: How many foster families would have to walk into your office tomorrow for you to feel like, wow, we have met the need of our community?
17: Man, that's such a great question. In Fargo, if we could have 25 more people
16: Yeah.
17: Right?
16: Yeah.
17: Just people in general.
16: Sure.
17: That were willing to
16: sure.
17: open their home and their heart
16: yeah.
17: to a child with mental health concerns. What a blessing. And
16: yeah.
17: we would really be able to make a huge impact.
18: What's the average stay? Or is it through 18?
16: Oh, that's
18: or
16: a good
18: is
16: question.
18: It...
17: Yeah. So with treatment foster care, the average stay is really about 12 months. We see that those kiddos are able to then get the support that they need to manage their mental health concerns in a less restrictive environment, which might be that they're reunifying with their biological family, because we're
16: yeah.
17: also doing family systems work. We're trying.
16: We want that,
17: we
16: right?
17: Want
16: we want kids back with their parents.
17: We do.
16: That's the best. Can you talk about that a little bit? Because I think it's just so easy to have a knee-jerk reaction that's like, let's take the kids away. And actually, like, when you get down into the research about what children need, it's really the goal is to try to teach that parent how to be a better parent and how to show up in the world for their child, because the best place for that child is with a parent.
17: Correct. Every child deserves a family, and sometimes people can't support their child with the needs that maybe the child has or the needs that they have. But we can also then work with a potential adoptive family
16: mm-hmm.
17: to look at how could they support the mental health needs of that child. But yeah, research indicates that if you can heal a family, which is our focus, that's the best thing for a kid
16: yep.
17: is to be able to reunify with their family.
16: Yeah. What about those kids? Because inevitably these kids become 18 at some point.
17: They do.
16: In your care. And what does that transition look like through Nexus Path?
17: Sure. So we have a couple of other programs. So Nexus Path was founded as a foster care agency. We merged into a model where we're doing treatment foster care. And then we also have our independent living program, which is a federally funded program through the John H. Chafee grant dollars that get sent to the state. And so the Chafee program provides independent living skills to any child who's been in foster care one day past their 14th birthday, regardless of if they reunify, if they get adopted, or if they're in foster care until the time that they age out at 18. And so that's a wonderful program that we can wrap case management support and service around children, and they get opportunities for education credit. So they can get federal dollars that help support them getting further education, if that's a trade school, if that's going to a traditional four-year college, whatever that is, so that they can get educated. They're guaranteed those dollars.
16: Yeah.
17: It's fantastic. We're able to provide them with opportunities to connect to community around other people who have been in the system, so it's really a fantastic program. And then we also have a supervised independent living program that's designed for kids who age out at 18. And so that program is funded through the state of North Dakota. It's a fantastic program. Kids apply for it, and we help them with rent. We provide intensive case management services. So these are kids who age out of the system and don't have that family net
16: yeah,
17: to
16: but
17: fall back on.
16: Yeah, right. They're still kids.
17: They're children.
16: They're still kids.
17: Yeah. I mean, the brain doesn't stop developing until you're like 26.
16: Right.
17: So 18 is pretty young.
16: Yeah.
17: And that program is fantastic. We have, like, we completely support them in an apartment. We set the apartments up for them. It's so critical. And we serve probably about 40 children in that program at any given time throughout the state of North Dakota. And so
16: wow.
17: they come to us, maybe they've aged out of the foster care system, they need to get an apartment, they don't have any established credit, they don't have a co-signer, so we help them rent apartments. We have a partnership here in town with Silverleaf Properties, and they have been fantastic to work with. They just come right alongside us and help these kids to establish their lives as adults. So we completely outfit an apartment and give them a bed, dressers, dishes, all the things that when I was turning 18, my parents gave me, right?
16: Right, yeah.
18: Do you work with some of the other nonprofits to do that, or is that funded by you guys?
17: That's pretty well funded by us. So with Giving Hearts Day coming up, that's a big focus for us, is the dollars that we get from Giving Hearts Day a lot of times are used to support that, because they're unrestricted dollars to our giving.
16: Right.
17: And so we can use those in ways that are creative to make sure that we're able to support those kids getting into apartments.
16: Welcome back to KFGO for a Cause. Kate Coughlin is with us from Nexus Path Family Healing and Neil Van Dam with the Van Dam Financial Group.
18: Yeah, well, Kate, we were just talking on the break, and also I've had some experience with your organization, mostly around the financial side and the interesting tax credits. You guys are a very unique organization in the state of North Dakota. Can you talk about how that can work for being a donor and also getting some selfish benefits from your taxes?
17: Absolutely. At Nexus Path Family Healing, we're considered what's called a licensed child placing agency, and we're one of only a few of those in the state of North Dakota, which allows for an opportunity for 100% tax credit. This means our donors are eligible for 100% tax credit up to $2,500, which is up to half the total income taxes you owe to the state of North Dakota. This tax credit is available to individuals and businesses, so please see your tax advisor for complete information.
16: Yeah, you're really an agency without being an official agency, if you will.
17: Correct.
16: I mean, we're really, the state of North Dakota is counting on you to sort of fill a gap maybe that is in our child care systems.
17: Correct.
16: I guess.
17: Yep.
16: And so you're a trusted agency of the state to, you know, train these foster families, place children in foster homes. What do you think is one of the misconceptions about foster care? Maybe either from the side of the families who provide foster care or the kiddos?
17: I think a misconception probably for people who have never considered foster care, right, is you get that cinematic view of it.
16: Yeah.
17: Where it's these kids come and they're disheveled and you can just love them and they'll be fine. People are complex, and these children have experienced an incredible amount of trauma being removed forcibly from their biological families. Oftentimes these kids bounce from home to home to home in an attempt to find a good fit. We try to minimize that at every step. We really try to be a good match from the beginning. But the misconception is that you can just love them enough that they will heal. And love is an incredibly important part of it. And also, children deserve equal access to mental health care and to treatment for the things that they've been through, as do biological families. They deserve an opportunity to heal from the trauma that they've experienced. There's this thing when you watch

0: healthcare is reunification. And if that can't be possible, then we work alongside other agencies who do provide adoption services.
1: So I'm a story person. Can you give me an example, with obviously without names and stuff, but
0: sure,
1: where somebody was removed from their family and they're reunited and kind of what the situation was?
0: Absolutely.
1: Not to put you on the spot.
0: No, that's okay. Yeah, I've got countless stories like this, right? So we had this sibling group, two children, and they had been removed from their mother's custodial care and placed into treatment foster care. And when they were placed, it was really the belief of everyone that this was not going to be a reunification. Mom was really struggling with her own mental health. We were really struggling with, like, housing stability, food stability, all of the things that you kind of think about as necessary to raise a child. And the kids had significant mental health needs. They had significant trauma. And they were placed with us in a treatment foster care provider home. And that provider worked really closely with our treatment team, but then also worked really closely with the mother to try to build up the skill set of her. And then our parent partner came in and was able to align with mom, helped mom figure out, you know, this is a psychiatrist you can see. This is all of the supports that you need to be able to have your kids back in your care. And over the course of, it was over a year, it was probably 18 months, at the end of that, this mom was able to take her kids back into her care full time. She's maintained a relationship with that foster care provider, who is just now a natural support to her. The kids are still getting ongoing therapy and service through Nexus Path in our outpatient, more of an outpatient type setting. But it was fantastic. We were able to reunify that family, and they're okay.
2: Yeah. Kate Coughlin is with us, Nexus Path Family Healing. I hope maybe we found someone who is like, I've thought about foster care, and now maybe this is my call to look into it and see if it's right for my family. What's that process like of someone exploring the idea of becoming a foster family?
0: So there's a lot of different ways people can go about it. They can come into our office here in Fargo, or if you're listening from another community, we have offices throughout the state. You can come in and just say, hey, I'd like to talk to somebody about being a foster care provider. And we have recruitment and licensing folks that will come and talk to you about it.
2: Yeah.
0: If they want to reach out to me personally, they can certainly do that. I'm happy to take an email or a phone call. My information is all over our website, nexusfamilyhealing.org. I'm happy to have a conversation, but the process really starts with just an inquiry of, tell me more.
2: Yeah.
0: Tell me more about how I can provide this service, and how I can open my heart and my home to someone else.
2: Is it... Are you willing to take people who are like, I would prefer older children or younger children, or can they specify, or do families often do that? I mean, I would assume that if they have children of their own, maybe they would want children around the same age as their children.
0: Yeah, that is a very common thing that we do. We really focus on matching children and families or individuals appropriately, because we understand that you're opening your heart and your home to someone.
2: Yeah.
0: That needs to be a nice, we need to do our best to try to make sure that there's an alignment there. And we also do that with our kids that come into our care. We talk to them about, what kind of person would you like to live with? You know, we are not religiously affiliated at our organization, so we're open to all types of families coming to us, individuals, older adults, younger adults. You just have to be, I think, 25 in the state of North Dakota to be a foster care provider. So we have a lot of single people. We have a lot of people who are in committed relationships. You don't have to be married necessarily. It's just kind of whomever wants to open their heart and their home. And then you start through the licensing process and you become licensed through the state of North Dakota.
2: How many people do it after their kids are grown?
0: We have a good share. We have a really nice foundational group of people who are, you know, their children have gone off to college or they've become adults on their own.
2: Yeah.
0: And they decide, you know, we're not done having children in our lives. And they decide to come and provide that support. And they're honestly some of the best. We have a family.
2: I bet.
0: We have a couple here in Fargo

0: just adore them. Their children are all grown adults, and they are exclusively taking teenage girls, which teenage girls are uniquely challenging.
1: Yeah,
0: they've got a lot of feelings, right?
1: Yeah.
0: And they're just so great.
1: I love that.
2: I mean, with so many people that are retiring and they're literally saying, well, what are we supposed to do? Like, all I did was work all the time. And, that's a great segue.
0: There's also opportunities, right, to provide respite care.
1: That's beautiful. I love that.
0: Yeah.
1: To the foster families?
0: Correct.
1: Yes.
0: So every family that comes in and gets licensed with us has an opportunity to get paid respite every year for them so that they can, you know, if they need to go and do something personal for their family and the foster care child doesn't want to come with or whatever, just needs a break, whatever it might be. So we have a lot of respite providers, and maybe those are people who are semi-retired or retired and they want to take a child in for a weekend or a week at a time and be a support to that foster care provider. It's also an option.
1: That's amazing.
2: I don't know, I can commit the years,
1: love that. Yeah. Kate Coughlin, this was such a good education. I feel like probably for you listening, but for myself. And I've loved talking to you. Nexus Path Family Healing, nexusfamilyhealing.org. 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
2: Thank you.
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4: As if. Cher Horowitz is coming back to our screens. Paramount Plus has greenlit a Clueless sequel series, starring and executive produced by Alicia Silverstone. The new series finds Cher 30 years after the events of the cult classic film, as she navigates parenting a teenager of her own. The series will begin production in 2027. Netflix has released the trailer for the second season of Leanne. New episodes of the comedy series find Leanne moving her aging parents into her home, all in the lead up to her 60th birthday. Leanne returns to the streamer on August 27th.
5: I am here to marry.
4: We also have our first trailer for the fantasy romance film Wicker. The new film stars Olivia Colman as a woman who crafts a husband made of wicker, played by Alexander Skarsgård. It comes to select theaters October 23rd. And happy birthday to Grammy Award winner Zach Brown. Wayne Cabot, ABC News.
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0: now a 1-0 pitch, and it's hit high in the air to deep left center field. Derek Hill is back at the wall, and it's gone. And the oracle that is Glenn Perkins predicted a leadoff home run from Byron Buxton, and Byron Buxton delivered.
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2: New Harvard University research finds that following certain healthy diets may help support brain health over time. Researchers looked at several popular eating patterns, including the Mediterranean diet, DASH diet, and the MIND diet, all ways of eating that emphasize fruits, vegetables, whole grains, healthy fats, and lean proteins while limiting red meat and ultra-processed foods. People who most closely followed these diets had lower rates of cognitive decline as they aged, including for memory, concentration, and thinking skills. Experts say following a plant-based diet may help reduce inflammation and support healthy blood flow to the brain. The study also suggests consistency over time matters and may be the key to reaping long-term benefits. So the bottom line, healthier food choices today may help support memory and brain function in the years ahead. With this Medical Minute, I'm Alex Stone.
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5: From the KFGO News Center, I'm Tommy Fox. An Arkansas man is in serious condition after a DUI crash in Dickey County Friday evening. It happened on Highway 11, about 5 miles west of Ellendale, about 4:30 p.m. The North Dakota Highway Patrol says a pickup driven by a 48-year-old man left the road and overcorrected. The pickup rolled into the ditch. The driver was not wearing a seatbelt. He was flown to Sanford and Fargo. The patrol says he was driving while intoxicated. White Earth Tribal Police are investigating a shooting in Manoman. Police say it happened Friday night and two people were shot. It's believed the shooting was targeted and there is no danger to the public. Investigators have identified suspects and are working to locate and arrest them. Police say the investigation is active and more information will be released when it becomes available. And South Central Transit in Valley City is discontinuing its Medicaid transportation services starting Tuesday. The decision cuts off rides for residents across 12 central and eastern North Dakota counties where alternative transportation is already limited. Transit leaders say new regulations require all 60 drivers to get individual national provider numbers, a requirement they could not meet after a waiver request was denied. Affected Medicaid clients are urged to contact their local human service zone or North Dakota Medicaid as soon as possible to arrange alternative transportation.
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5: KFGO Weather Center forecast. Today, sunny skies and windy, high of 88 degrees. Winds out of the south at 20 miles per hour, then around 30 miles per hour in the afternoon, with gusts as high as 45 miles per hour. Tomorrow, partly sunny with a chance of afternoon showers and thunderstorms, breezy with a high of 86. And Tuesday and Wednesday, mostly sunny with highs from 75 to 80 degrees. 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
6: 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Touchdown! Jordan Addison!
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1: It's time for Agribiz, agriculture. It's your business. Here are some of the top headlines you need to hear with Rusty Halverson and Sarah Heinrich.
8: 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I'm Rusty Halverson. Farmers are gathering tomorrow for a town hall meeting in Warren, Minnesota to talk about fuel, fertilizer, and crop marketing plans for this fall. And the U.S. Grains and Bioproducts Council opened its 66th annual Board of Delegates meeting this week in Milwaukee. Sarah Heinrich talks with North Dakota Corn Utilization Council Chair Carson Klosterman about that event, but we begin today's program talking about crops and weather. North Dakota farmers are dealing with several soybean production challenges this season. NDSU Extension soybean pathology specialist Dr. Wade Webster says they're getting a lot of reports of root rots in soybeans, most likely previous infections from earlier in the season when rains were a lot more consistent.
9: Generally, across the state, we are really variable. Again, where we are, very much driven by the moisture. So on the eastern side, especially in that Cass County, Richland County, that Red River Valley, we are pretty dry. And so diseases are not showing up. We are seeing a few areas in the central and on the northern tier, about north of Highway 2, where we are starting to see some more stem and foliar diseases starting to show up. And so we have a few interesting ones, some newer cases of some diseases that we haven't seen for a few years that we're still in confirmation of. But the big one that we're expecting is going to be white mold, again, especially north of that Highway 2 area. Consistent moisture as well as some cooler temperatures earlier in that beginning of flowering are most likely going to lead to some disease issues, but we have not yet seen those. We'll start to see white mold in about a week or two starting to show up, and then it'll continue to develop if we do get some more shots of rain and temperatures start to cool off from this heat wave that we're currently experiencing.
8: Dry conditions in the Red River Valley and eastern half of North Dakota have kept diseases mostly at bay. However, for areas north of Highway 2, Webster says sprayers have been going in high-risk areas for stem and foliar diseases.
9: Farmers are out there if they're cognizant of it. We have been using the new Endon white mold risk maps to help guide when to make those applications or if those applications are warranted on a given day. And we've been getting some very, very positive feedback on that of individuals actually utilizing those tools.
8: Dr. Webster is on the speaker's agenda for the annual Oaks Irrigation Research Site Field Day set for this week on Thursday. He's going to offer advice on staying three steps ahead of soybean diseases.
9: Yeah, so a lot of the soybean diseases, I like to say that they are preventative and that we can't manage them curatively, meaning that we have to stay ahead of them. We can't respond to the diseases once they show up. So staying three steps ahead is multiple tools that we have at our disposal, whether those are risk prediction tools like the white mold risk maps that we're going to talk about. We have some ROI calculators, return on investment, to better understand product timing, when to make these applications under different risk factors to determine if we're going to be the likely or not likely to have a return on our investment of those applications. And then we're also going to be talking about some biological products. There's been a lot of information coming out recently, a lot of push for more biological products within our systems, especially from a disease management perspective. And so I'm going to have two of my great graduate students that are going to be talking about their work on biological products for seed treatments, as well as for degradation or breaking down of those white mold sclerotia from the previous year. And so again, these are all management strategies that have to be applied preventatively. We can't put them on once we see disease developing. And so that's how, again, we're going to stay those three steps ahead of this diseases in our soybeans.
8: Again, that's Dr. Wade Webster with NDSU Extension. The Endon White Mold Risk Maps are available online at endon.info. Meanwhile, crop watchers are concerned about the recent heat across the upper Midwest. NDSU Extension agronomist Anna Carcedo says yield penalties are a possibility in soybeans.
10: I always like to remark that the night temperatures are as important as the day temperatures, or even more, because it's the moment that the plant has to recover. So if the night temperatures are above 65 and the day temperatures are above 95 degrees, then we have are going to have yield penalties. And then again, critical period for soybeans is around R3. It starts with these small pods in our soybeans, and we are in that stage. So if we keep having these rough conditions for the growth of our soybeans, we are probably facing some yield penalties at the end of the season.
8: And Carcedo says rainfall would be appreciated by many in North Dakota.
10: Because the heat, the stress, it's something, but it's way worse if it's with drought conditions. And if we kept seeing the drought monitor in that's provided from USDA, we keep seeing that the area under drought in the east, it keeps expanding, the same in the west. We have that area in the center of the state that we do have good moisture conditions, but this is starting to be quite concerning.
8: On the insect front, Carcedo says NDSU Extension is getting reports of gall midge in Richland County soybean fields and reports of grasshopper problems in western counties of North Dakota.
10: Yes, for sure. I have to give all the credit to the IPM scouts and Janet and Pat. They are the entomologists at NDSU, and they are the ones that always keep me updated. But yes, they told me that Richland County is starting to show gall midge for soybeans. That's something that we should start keeping an eye on monitoring. And then towards the west, we have seen, and it's really common to see with these like drought and heat conditions, being grasshoppers starting to be a little bit of a problem in our fields.
8: On the disease front, iron deficiency chlorosis is being widely reported.
10: We had all the area closed from Langdon to all over Minot, down to all the Devil's Lake area, mm-hmm. that it was really wet. This year, it was really wet. We have standing water for the longest time in that area that really does not help the soybean establishment, and it really flares up IDC. We have a ton of IDC in that area that usually it's not like that. So IDC is a problem that we have every year. It just depends on the amount of rain that we have and the soil moisture.
8: Dr. Carcedo currently has a research project underway with the University of Minnesota regarding IDC management in soybeans.
10: We have this experiment done in two locations in North Dakota and in two locations in Minnesota as well. So with the help of the agronomist in Minnesota, Seth Snape. So what we are testing is different rates of soy green. That's the most common product that helps. It's an iron chelate. And then we are testing different plant populations, and we are testing companion crops and without companion crops. And also, we are testing 12 different varieties. So something I like to say is that the first line of action when we are talking about IDC management is choosing the right variety. And the main problem that we have sometimes is that each company rates in a different way. So having NDSU, like completely unbiased organization, doing this testing, it's really important. It's really, really valuable information to make a decision to choose which variety to put in a in a field that's really prone to have IDC. So that's just really valuable information. Something that I would like to explore more in the future is using companion crops with soybeans to handle, because it's what we were just discussing before. It's a matter of how we can handle that early moisture in the year in order to be able to avoid having IDC early in the year. So having companion crops that basically they suck that moisture, it really helps handling IDC. The results that we got from this year is that we have a score that goes from 1 to 5, being 1 a plant completely healthy and 5 a plant that's basically dead. With the companion crop, we were able to diminish the score compared to the control in 1 point. So 1 whole point. So in a scale of that is from 1 to 5, that's a huge gap that we were able just to handle by using oats, wheat, or soybeans. There is a lot of research that I would like to do, and mostly because choosing the right variety is really important. Sometimes it's really hard to keep that updated because we have new soybean varieties coming up to the market all the time, and the shelf life of the varieties that we have is really short. So keep updating that. It's really important, but it's also hard to try to test all these varieties. Then soy green is kind of expensive, and it's really you have to be really detail when you're doing the finance report to see if it actually was a reasonable economic answer. So having companion crops and just using some cheap seed, like we were using oats in this case, it might be a really good solution. And something that I'm more interested is that if you see that you're really early in the season, you're really wet, some options like broadcasting the oats when you see that you might start to have this problem to use that moisture, it might be one option that you can do during the season. So I would like to explore that in the future.
8: That's Dr. Ana Carcedo with NDSU Extension. Healthy soil is the foundation of every successful crop, but building healthier soils takes more than simply changing one practice. We'll talk about that topic coming up next on AgriBiz.
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14: 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Hi, this is biologist Doug Lear with your weekly North Dakota Game and Fish Department Outdoors Report. The North Dakota Cooperative Fur Harvester Education Program is holding a class August 4th, 6th, and 8th at the North Dakota Game and Fish Department headquarters in Bismarck. Also, a class will take place on October 1st, 2nd, and 3rd at the Velva Wildlife Club. Fur harvester education classes are 16 hours in length. They're free, voluntary, and cover topics associated with trapping and fur hunting. Much of the instruction includes hands-on experience with traps and equipment commonly used for harvesting fur bears, and properly caring for their pelts. Successful completion of this training provides certification recognized by other states where mandatory trapper education is required. Participants can enroll in the August class right now on the Game and Fish Department website. That's at gf.nd.gov. Look for the Education Fur Harvester. Enrollment for the October class will open at a later date. The North Dakota Cooperative Fur Harvester Education Program is also hosting a training seminar on using cable devices in North Dakota. That's October 10th from 9 a.m. to 4 p.m. at the Velvet Wildlife Club. The seminar is free and available to anyone who'd like information and experience using cable devices. All aspects of cable device construction, care, use, ethics, responsibility, and legal requirements are covered. Much of the instruction includes hand-on field application and set construction. That is this week's North Dakota Game and Fish Department Outdoors Report. I'm biologist Doug Lear.
8: Welcome back to the AgriBiz Show on the Mighty 790 KFGO. I'm Rusty Halverson. Healthy soil is the foundation of every successful crop, but building healthier soils takes more than simply changing one practice. It requires learning what works, seeing equipment in the field, and hearing from farmers who have firsthand experience. That's the goal of the Minnesota Soil Health Coalition's Soil Health School coming up this Thursday and Friday near Crookston. Farmer Craig LaPlante is involved with the event. He'll be hosting the in-field portion of the school on his farm. He says the program is designed to help producers better understand soil health principles and how they can be put to work on their own farms.
15: The farm is right smack dab between Fisher and Crookston on Highway 2, and in the farmstead is a mile north of the Highway 2. And we've been in a... I'm in a very unique pocket that's about 3 miles and a half wide that it doesn't want to rain. And so it can, outside that pocket, rain. But in this pocket, it won't rain. So I've had to adopt practices of more what they're doing out in the wheat basket of Montana. Leaving a lot of residue, using stripper header or cutting the wheat high. Leaving a lot of residue because the form of moisture I have to use is snow. Mm-hmm. And so I harvest snow, capture that in that residue, and then that in turn stops the frost from getting so deep down into the ground. I absorb a lot of that moisture, and that's what I survive on for the season, basically, besides growing the crop on either foggy mornings or dew, because we don't get the rainfall patterns when we should. So I've had to adopt these practices, and those practices led into a lot of regenerative ag systems as well, too, by using diverse cover crops and rotations and planting green and then desiccating that crop or rolling the crop so that the primary crop can grow. I'm interseeding other crops into a standard crop, so I harvest both crops together, then clean that seed and separate it, and have so I have a synergistic cropping system, which is very unique in the heart of the Red River Valley. So, and my involvement with the Soil Health Coalition, I'm a board member on the coalition.
16: Okay.
15: And it's to try bring representation of the work that the coalition is doing for the southern and central part of the state up and help push some of that work up here into the northern valley where we have such high soil wind erosion, and we still have elevated levels of water erosion, but our biggest loss is through these huge, massive dust storms like we've been having, particularly in the last 5 years, and they're only getting worse.
8: Whether someone is just beginning to explore soil health or has already adopted cover crops or reduced tillage, LaPlante says there will be something for everyone.
15: The topics that Ray Archuleta is going to cover on this is going to help really direct them. And then there's going to be a lot of people here that will be mentors to other people that are already using these systems. They've had the difficulties and the successes, and they're very willing to help educate people that have those kind of questions of how they ventured into it, what it took for equipment updates or changes or modifications or good, bad, ugly. The people that are doing this are extremely helpful mentors to help move people in the right direction.
8: Another highlight of this year's school will be a live equipment demonstration.
15: There's going to be some seating equipment that's here that has been developed in Europe that can handle planting in very high, heavy, dense residues. We'll be demonstrating that kind of equipment as well. And then a company called Greenfield Robotics that's based out of Kansas that is working with the Grand Farm is bringing up several of their robot systems to run and do demonstrations in the field as well, too, that we will be implementing those robots in the very near future here in the Red River Valley as well. But this will be right in their backyard for people to see them operating and running, and then they'll be doing presentations on them.
8: Once again, the Minnesota Soil Health Coalition Soil Health School is scheduled for this Thursday and Friday near Crookston. Registration information and a complete agenda are available online at mnsoilhealth.org. Experts from CHS will offer strategies for grain marketing, fertilizer pricing, and fuel pricing during an upcoming town hall meeting in northwest Minnesota. That town hall will take place at the CHS Ag Services location on Main Street in Warren, Minnesota, tomorrow from 2 to 4, followed by a social hour. The event is free and open to the public. I recently talked with Lee, a northwest Minnesota farmer who grows wheat, soybeans, and sugar beets, about why he plans to attend.
16: Well, I'm hoping to hear the outlooks from the marketers when it comes to marketing our commodities, whether it be wheat, soybeans, or corn, and even our other commodities, and a forward-looking way to get profitable. As far as fertilizer, you know, that has kind of been all over the board, and there are some prices out, but whether us as farmers decide that, yes, you want to take advantage of them, or no, they're too high, I want to see if they want to see if they stabilize a little bit more. And on the fuel side, which seems to be the most volatile as of right now, is to see if those prices can somehow stabilize and reduce, because they've gone up, according to my records, since 2020, roughly 300%. And that's a big jump, where our commodities have, in the same time, have gone down by nearly 60%. So we're looking for what the experts have to say, what they think, and how we can take advantage of when to buy our fuel and fertilizer, and if we should be selling our crops off the field, or if we should be binning it.
8: Again, that town hall is scheduled for Monday in Warren, Minnesota, at the CHS Ag Services headquarters on Main Street from 2 to 4, with a social to follow. The U.S. Grains and Bioproducts Council opened its 66th annual Board of Delegates meeting this week in Milwaukee. We'll talk about that story coming up next on AgriBiz.
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27: ABC News, I'm Brian Clark. Hot, windy conditions are fueling fast-moving wildfires in eastern Washington, says ABC's Alex Stone.
28: Spokane seeing massive plumes of smoke billowing over mountains and neighborhoods. Thick gray clouds covering the skies, threatening at least 5,000 structures, scorching entire homes in its path, and leaving over 25,000 customers in the state without power this morning. Officials say there are at least 5 complex fires burning.
27: Deadly shooting at an In-N-Out Burger in southern Idaho left several people dead Saturday. Authorities say it happened in Twins Falls. They have not said how many people were killed, but confirmed the shooters among the dead. President Trump said Saturday he's holding off on new strikes against Iran, saying that allies in the Middle East have reached parameters of a deal that would end the 5-month-old war. And actor Vincent Pastor, best known for his role on TV's The Sopranos, died in New York City. He was 80. This is ABC News. Prosecutors say that a National Guard officer carried out a second marriage in secret to a woman he met while posted in Mongolia, and that he used forged documents to do it.
29: A member of the Washington, D.C. National Guard pleaded guilty to stealing $54,000 and committing immigration fraud after he created a fake divorce decree for his Mongolian mistress, according to federal prosecutors. Colin Welch was deployed to Mongolia in 2019 when he met a woman that he began a romantic relationship with while he was still married, according to the Justice Department. He forged a marriage certificate and used government funds to facilitate the affair with someone who isn't a citizen, according to the Justice Department. Luke Barr, ABC News, Washington.
27: Canada's second largest airline, WestJet, has had to cancel over 300 flights because its flight attendants are on strike. It's part of a dispute over pay. A key issue is how the flight attendants should be paid for duties performed while still on the ground. WestJet is Canada's second largest airline. I'm Brian Clark, ABC News.
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3: From the KFGO News Center, I'm Tommy Fox. An Arkansas man is in serious condition after a DUI crash in Dickey County Friday evening. It happened on Highway 11, about 5 miles west of Ellendale, about 4:30 p.m. The North Dakota Highway Patrol says a pickup driven by a 48-year-old man left the road and overcorrected. The pickup rolled into the ditch. The driver was not wearing a seatbelt. He was flown to Sanford and Fargo. The patrol says he was driving while intoxicated. White Earth Tribal Police are investigating a shooting in Manoman. Police say it happened Friday night and two people were shot. It's believed the shooting was targeted and there is no danger to the public. Investigators have identified suspects and are working to locate and arrest them. Police say the investigation is active and more information will be released when it becomes available. And South Central Transit in Valley City is discontinuing its Medicaid transportation services starting Tuesday. The decision cuts off rides for residents across 12 central and eastern North Dakota counties where alternative transportation is already limited. Transit leaders say new regulations require all 60 drivers to get individual national provider numbers, a requirement they could not meet after a waiver request was denied. Affected Medicaid clients are urged to contact their local human service zone or North Dakota Medicaid as soon as possible to arrange alternative transportation.
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3: KFGO Weather Center forecast. Today, sunny skies and windy, high of 88 degrees. Winds out of the south at 20 miles per hour, then around 30 miles per hour in the afternoon, with gusts as high as 45 miles per hour. Tomorrow, partly sunny with a chance of afternoon showers and thunderstorms, breezy with a high of 86. And Tuesday and Wednesday, mostly sunny with highs from 75 to 80 degrees. 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
4: He'll scamper out to the left, eyes into the end zone, throws, touchdown! 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
5: 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I'm Rusty Halverson. The U.S. Grains and Bioproducts Council opened its 66th annual Board of Delegates meeting this week in Milwaukee, Wisconsin. Members gathered to talk about issues facing the industry and explore future demand for feed grains and ethanol around the world. North Dakota Corn Utilization Council Chairman Carson Klosterman of Winemere traveled to Milwaukee for the event that wrapped up on Friday. Sarah Heinrich talked on Thursday with Carson about some of his takeaways from the meeting so far.
6: Carson, we find you in Milwaukee this morning. Visit with me about your time with the U.S. Grains Council.
7: Yeah, so U.S. Grains Council's got their 66th annual Board of Delegates meeting out here in Milwaukee. And North Dakota Corn's been active with Grains Council for many, many years. We have found great value in what they bring to trade, and that's one of our important things. Being in North Dakota, we got a lot of product. We want to get it moved out of here. And you know, the Grains Council does get money through the farm bills and then commodity groups. A lot of their money comes from MAP, which is your market access program, FMD, Foreign Market Development, and then a whole bunch of other acronyms like Regional Ag Promotion Program, America First Trade Program Promotion, and Supplemental Agricultural Trade Promotion Program. So that's where their funding comes from. And they got staff all throughout the world. And then they have these action teams. And some of those would be your Asia, your ethanol, market access, sustainability, Middle East, Africa, South Asia, trade policy, value added in Western Hemisphere. And I'm pretty proud to say we have people on each one of those action teams from North Dakota Corn. So we're very involved so far in the meetings. The first day we've gotten to listen to Wisconsin Department of Ag talk about how important ag is to Wisconsin. I mean, it's a $116 billion industry to them. They delivered to 151 countries, which is crazy. And, you know, Canada is their number one trade, and Mexico is usually in their top three. So we got on the USMCA trade agreement, which North Dakota is very, very much wants to get passed because we move a lot of products there as well. We've also listened to Luke Lindbergh. He's Under Secretary of Trade for Foreign Affairs. And, you know, one takeaway there, he quoted Lindsey Graham. You know, every gallon of ethanol that is bought in the U.S. is 1 gallon less bought from somebody who doesn't very much like us. So everybody kind of got a good chuckle out of that as we're battling some of the E15 issues that we're having trying to get that passed. Julie Callahan was here, and she's our U.S. trade rep, talked about all the places they've been, all the places they are going, and how this is kind of one of the big takeaways. You know, when the current administration came into office, there was a $22 billion trade deficit, and they've gotten that down to $10 billion just within the 1 year, and they want to get that back to a positive position. So, you know, I don't know if I've ever come away from one of these meetings hanging my head. It just takes a lot of time to work through the pipeline, but this is going to be the third year that we're going to set a record for ethanol exports, and North Dakota's got two ethanol plants, expanding their, doubling their ethanol productions. So it's good news to hear, and it is a very busy meeting because there's a lot of folks that are talking, and your pen's got to stay active to write everything down so you can digest it later on.
6: So, Carson, that kind of leads into my next question. Visit with me about why you take the time to be a part of this, to make the time for the meetings, to do the travel. Obviously, you see real benefit in this.
7: It does take time, but if you're going to be on a board, you're not just going to be there to hold the seat. There's programs, there's activities that go beyond just your standard quarterly meetings at the state level, and you need to be a voice at the table. So our action team that I sit on is Middle East, Africa, South Asia. And, you know, it took me a while to figure out what exactly our role is because I'm a pretty hands-on doer, and you do a lot of listening. But through that, I figured out, you know, we need to be telling them our ideas, and that's just what's happened. I mean, there's been ideas that have been tossed out in our A team, and within the 6 months or a year, that idea gets implemented, and then you start to see success. And so really we're an advisory to the staff for the Grains Council to give them ideas to help push them to implement some of these trade programs or ethanol usage programs. But then the other part that comes back to the state is the trade teams. So we will have two trade teams coming in October, one of them from the Latin America area and then another one from Bangladesh. And so we will have boots on the grounds. We will have interactions with them. We will take them to the farms. We'll take them to the ethanol plants, the dairies, and so they can see everything over here. And I'm confident to say that that usually translates into sales, and because they enjoy that face-to-face interactions. It's great to know folks here, which then you're just further advanced when trade teams and the employees of U.S. Grains show up in North Dakota, and you can hit the ground running.
6: And we have Carson Klosterman, who is joining us, who farms in the Windmere area. Carson, visit with me about how the crops are holding in there. There certainly has been a lack of moisture, and there has been plenty of heat.
7: Yeah, ain't that the truth? I think our last measurable rainfall was July the 7th. And up until then, you know, it was kind of a couple tenths here, a half inch there, which got us as far as we have. But, again, she's been a long time since we've seen measurable rains. You get south of Highway 13, kind of in the heavier soil where the wild rice cuts it up, and that's been showing signs for a while. You get further north, 46, where you get into that light ground, and that corn there is brown and not coming back. Then you got the high water table sand in between them two roads, and that seems to be holding table sand in between them two roads, and that seems to be holding back from Milwaukee.
6: Once again, that's Carson Klosterman, who farms in the Windmere area. I'm Farm and Ranch Director Sarah Heinrich.
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1: 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I'm Rusty Halverson. 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The tour made stops at the Grand Farm Field Day near Castleton, North Dakota, and the Ag PhD Field Day near Baltic, South Dakota. 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
2: It's called the Million Thanks Tour, and the idea is to spend a year recognizing local farmers as the staples of the community that they are, and raising awareness around all the challenges facing agriculture right now. We all know about the uncertainty in the world supply chain, Strait of Hormuz, but also we've got generational turnover coming. We've got AI integration on our way. And we just really want to spend a year celebrating our growers, raising awareness about the issues we're facing, and really driving a reinvigoration of rural life.
1: The tour recently kicked off July 20th at Busch Stadium in St. Louis and will cover more than 1,500 miles over the next 12 months.
2: Well, our hope is just to get a bunch of American growers in there and hear directly, hey, what do we need to focus on? What is needed in rural America? I've spent over 20 years in my ag career. I actually came from a small farm in South Dakota. And I don't know if I've ever seen as uncertain times, unless you go all the way back to when I was in high school. And there wasn't an opportunity for me on the farm. It just economically wasn't there. And a lot of what we're doing is we know that we have to have a generational changeover, and we want to help enable that. So this Year of a Million Thanks is to, A, thank everyone for their hard work and tenacity through these tough times, but also to give back. And whether it's through our Pivotal Pathways program or the buddy seat discussions, talking about what we're facing, we really want to put the grower first in everything that we do at Pivot Bio. It drives all of our internal decisions is, are we serving our customer? Whether that's designing best management practices for how to integrate onto the farm, or raising awareness with the Million Thanks Tour over the next year.
1: Since joining Pivot Bio in 2022, Olson has advanced from commercial agronomist to regional commercial agronomy lead, leading a team of agronomists across the Western Corn Belt.
2: One of the things I'm most proud of at Pivot Bio is we don't just do small plot research. We do that to help advance new technology. But really, the final proving grounds is across America, we have over 200 cooperating growers. 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And if you go to pivotsprovenit.com, we post it all there. It's an open book. Wins, ties, losses, we want to be extremely transparent in everything we do. And whether you're in North Dakota or Ohio, you can go there and look for your local and regional results. And there will always be agronomist comments about the growing season, what the impacting factors were.
1: Again, that website for field results is pivotprovenit.com, or just navigate to pivotbio.com and click on the Proven Results tab. Speaking of impacting factors for crop performance, Olson says many areas could use some rain. He's based in Bismarck.
2: In central North Dakota, we had some spotty showers come through, I would say. I know that in Bismarck, we caught a couple rains that, like, Southwest North Dakota did.
3: Yep.
2: Small grains there going backwards.

0: hopefully we can change this ridge pattern up and start getting moisture back in, because even our corn crop is running out of soil supplied moisture. We were lucky enough to come through in the spring with a pretty good charged soil profile. We're quickly using that up across most of the Dakotas, and we really need Mother Nature to provide us with a timely rain.
1: Again, that's Joe Olson with Pivot Bio. We talked at the Grand Farm Field Day on Tuesday of this past week. On Wednesday this past week, Ag Secretary Brooke Rollins visited the livestock inspection facilities at the Douglas, Arizona port of entry ahead of the planned reopening of the port to livestock trade from Mexico on August 24th. Texas Cattle Feeders Association Chairman Laffey LaRoe says reopening the border will provide some relief in the cattle supply, but it won't immediately return the market to normal.
2: There's not going to be a flood of cattle that are going to be coming across from old Mexico. You've got stringent protocols, and it's gonna be slow getting things going, but eventually giving us the ability to normalize our businesses gives us some comfort.
1: That's gonna do it for this week's episode of AgriBiz. For Sarah Heinrich, I'm Rusty Halverson on the Mighty 790 and 104.7 KFGO.
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14: 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Dr. Michael Ziegler explains why Jesus taught in parables today on the Lutheran Hour. I'm Mark Eicher. Welcome to Archives August, where we revisit classic messages from previous seasons. The parables of Jesus will be our theme this month, and to get things started, here's Lutheran Hour speaker, Dr. Michael Ziegler.
13: Hi, I'm Pastor Michael Ziegler, and welcome to Archives August. I am joined by Reverend Dr. David Schmidt here as a conversation partner in the studio. Thanks for being here, David.
15: Oh, thank you for inviting me, Michael.
13: David and I are going to be your fellow listeners, your conversation partners, as we revisit some of these sermons from our archives this August. And the message we're going to hear today is one that I delivered 5 years ago, and it focused on the purpose of Jesus' parables, the why he told parables.
15: Good for us to think about what a parable is. They're such intriguing stories, and I think it's wonderful that we're taking time to listen to a whole set of parables and think through how they interact with us.
13: The why and the what a parable is. Think about that as you hear this sermon. You remember that story? The one about the Good Samaritan, who saw the guy who had been mugged, left for dead on the side of the road. Other people passed him by, but the Samaritan stopped and helped. Or what about the story with the son, the one who demanded that his father give him his inheritance, and then he took all that money, skipped town, and wasted it on wild living, and then, after he was dead broke, returned to his father to see if he would somehow take him back. You don't have to be a religious person to recognize these stories. And those are just two of them. There are dozens and dozens more. Vivid, memorable stories about extravagant wedding banquets and lost sheep and tiny seeds that earn 1,000% return on investment. These stories have been speaking to people for generations, sort of like how Pixar movies have spoken to this generation, movies like Toy Story and Finding Nemo and Up. But these stories, the ones that I was mentioning, they've been around for a couple of thousand years. This kind of story is normally called a parable. A parable is a story that aims to say something true about life. And these stories that I mentioned, they all originate from one person, the most talked about person in human history, Jesus of Nazareth. So, why did Jesus tell parables? Well, who doesn't like a good story? Stories connect. A story can take something complicated and make it simple. All good communicators tell stories, so why wouldn't Jesus use them? But if we thought that Jesus told stories only to be an engaging communicator, then it might be difficult for us to understand what happened to him eventually. You know, the whole crucifixion and all. See, people who dedicate their lives to telling moving stories, connecting with people, and emotionally enriching their lives, they don't normally get the death penalty. The authors of the Chicken Soup for the Soul books end up on bestseller lists, not death row. So Jesus, with all his engaging and vivid stories, how did he end up getting crucified? Before we try to answer that, how about we let Jesus speak for himself? Listen to some of his parables recorded in one of his biographies in the New Testament, the Gospel according to Mark. And as you listen, ask yourself, why did Jesus tell parables? It starts like this. Again, Jesus went out and began to teach beside the Sea of Galilee. And a giant crowd began to gather around him so that he got into a boat and stationed himself out on the sea. And the whole crowd was on the shore facing the sea. And he began to teach them many things in parables. And in his teaching, he was saying, listen, look, the farmer, went out to sow his seed. And it happened, as he was sowing, some of the seed fell along the path, and the birds came and gobbled it up. Other seed fell on rocky ground, where it did not have much earth, and straightway it sprang up, because the earth was shallow. And when the sun came up, it was scorched, and since it had no root, it withered. Other seed fell into the weeds, and the thorns grew up and choked it, and it produced no grain. And other seeds fell into the good earth, the rich earth, and they proceeded to produce grain, growing and increasing and bearing, in one case 30 times more, in another case 60, and in another case 100 times more than what was sown. And he continued to say, "Whoever has ears to hear, listen." And when he was alone, those who were around him, along with the 12 disciples, began to ask him about the parables. And he said to them, "To you is already given the mystery of the rule and reign of God. But to those on the outside, it's all in parables, so that they are looking and they look, but they do not see. And they are hearing and they hear, but they do not understand. Otherwise, they would turn and be forgiven." And he continued to say to them, "Do you not understand this parable? How then will you understand all the parables? The farmer is sowing the word. Some people are like those along the path where the word is being sown. When they hear, Satan, the adversary, straightway comes and takes away the word that was sown into them. Others are like those sown on the rocky ground. They are the ones who, when they hear the word, straightway receive it with excitement. But since they have no root in themselves, they endure only for a while. When trouble comes, or persecution because of the word, straightway they stumble and fall. Others are like those sown among the thorns. They are the ones who have heard the word, but the cares of this present age, the deceitfulness of wealth, and the desires that come in with everything else choke the word, so that it proves fruitless. But the ones that were sown on the good earth, the rich earth, they're the ones who hear the word and receive it and produce a crop 30, 60, 100 times more than what was sown." And he continued to say to them, "A lamp is not brought in to be put under a basket or a bed, is it? Is it not brought in to be put on a lampstand? Because nothing is hidden except to be brought into plain view. Nothing is concealed except to be brought to light. Whoever has ears to hear, listen up. But pay attention what you listen to, because with the measure you use, it will be measured to you, and more will be added to you, so that the one who has more will be given, but to the one who has not, even what he has will be taken from him." And he went on to say, "The rule and reign of God is as if a man should scatter seed on the ground, and he sleeps and he rises day and night, and the seed sprouts and grows. How? He does not know. The earth brings forth on its own automatically, first the blade, then the ear, then the full grain in the ear. And when the grain in the ear is ripe, he sends forth the harvesters, because the harvest has come." And he went on saying, "To what can we compare the rule and reign of God? And with what parable?"

0: Or shall we present it? It is like a grain of mustard seed, which, when it's sown on the ground, is the smallest of all the seeds on the ground. Yet when it is sown, it grows up and becomes larger than all the garden plants, and it sends out great branches so that the birds of the air can find shelter in its shade. With many parables like this, he would publicly speak the message to them, just as they were able to hear. And he would not speak to them without a parable, but when he was alone with his own disciples, he would explain everything. Now on that same day, when evening had come, he says to his disciples, "Let's go across to the other side of the sea." And after they dismissed the crowd, they took him with them in the boat, because he was in the boat, and there were other boats with him. And then it happened. A furious windstorm, and the waves are beginning to break into the boat, so that now the boat's starting to fill with water, but he was in the back of the boat on a cushion, asleep. And they wake him. "Teacher," they say, "Teacher, does it not concern you that we are perishing?" And he awoke and rebuked the wind and says to the sea, "Quiet, be still." And the wind ceased, and everything was completely calm. "Why are you so afraid?" he said to them. "Do you still have no faith?" And they were filled with great fear. And they started saying to one another, "Who is this, that even the wind and the sea obey him?" That's from the Gospel according to Mark chapter 4. So, why did Jesus tell parables? We've already considered one answer to this question. We said that he taught in parables to connect with people. There's some truth to that answer. People came out in droves to hear Jesus talk. They walked for days, they skipped meals, they endured hardship, they exposed themselves to danger just so that they could stand on a crowded seashore out in the middle of nowhere and listen to this man talk. Yes, Jesus was an effective communicator. You don't get to be the most talked about person in history by being dull and boring. But if you've been listening to the Gospel of Mark with us, you'll know that Jesus' storytelling is just part of his program. Sometimes he would speak parabolically and figuratively, but he would also speak directly and literally with authority. He could preach a simple, straightforward message like, "Repent," that is, "Turn around, follow me, because the kingdom, the rule and reign of God is here." He said to the demon, "Be gone." He said to the sick, "Be healed." He said to the storm, "Be still." He said to the sinner, "I forgive you your sins." And that last one really got the religious leaders stirred up, because they knew that not just anyone can talk like that. No one can forgive sins but God alone, they said. It was upsetting to them because Jesus wasn't just telling stories. He was speaking in the name of God, with the authority of God, in the place of God, as the Son of God. And that's the kind of talk that can get a storyteller crucified. So it's not enough to say that Jesus told stories to connect with people. That might be the mission of Pixar or Disney, but not Jesus. Jesus' stories don't just connect, they point. The crowds connected with Jesus' stories. But for the disciples, these stories pointed them somewhere. The stories pointed them to the mystery of the coming kingdom of God, the rule and reign of God, to forgiveness and a restored relationship with God. And the longer they were with Jesus, the more they saw that he wasn't like any other teacher. You heard them. "What kind of person is this?" they asked. Even the wind and the waves obey him. When a teacher tells a story, it's common for the student to ask, what's the point? Because that's what teachers do. They tell stories to make a point, an illustration of some topic or theme or lesson. But with the New Testament parables, it's Jesus himself. He's the point. He is the lamp on the stand that gives light to the house. He's the farmer out in the field laboring for the harvest. He is the word that is sown into the ground to die so that he can rise and send out his branches so that we might find shelter in his shade. So far we've talked through two answers to this question, why did Jesus tell parables? And we've discovered that Jesus' parables not only connect, they also point. But there's more. When we listen to Mark chapter 4, did you notice that Jesus himself gave a reason why he teaches in parables? He said that his stories are designed to divide. Pixar movies are designed to connect with crowds, but Jesus' stories divide crowds and draw in disciples. The crowd was captivated by Jesus' stories. They wanted part of what he has to offer, a life lesson, a moving story. And when they got what they wanted, they might say, oh, that was a good story. He made a good point. And then they go on with their lives. But the disciples linger with Jesus long after the crowd has lost interest. And the parables are designed to do this. They draw you in, out of the lines of the crowd and into the circle of disciples. They prompt you to ask questions. What did that mean, Jesus? What was the point? See, the crowd came for a short while, but the disciple is drawn to Jesus for life. I heard a parable once about a boy who was captivated watching a butterfly. He saw it floating almost effortlessly, gliding from flower to flower. He'd never seen anything like it before. The bright color of its wings, the fluid yet unpredictable flight path, the way it landed gracefully and balanced on a single flower petal. And he was so interested in it that he wanted to keep it and show it to his friends. So he caught it and he pulled it apart. He divided its wings and put them in one pile over here and its antennae and a pile over here and its legs and body in another pile. But when he did that, he discovered that he had lost something. Jesus' stories are captivating. Even 2,000 years after he told them, they still glide almost effortlessly through cultures and different times and places. They land in our imaginations and pollinate our thoughts with new ways of seeing ourselves in the world. And sometimes we might be inclined to take some lesson from them. Like the soldiers who divided up his clothing at the foot of his cross. We might pick a pile and leave. But if you do that, you will have lost everything. But if you stay with Jesus and talk with him, if you go with him and ride out the storm with him all the way to the cross and the empty tomb with him, like his first disciples, you will know that he is much more than an engaging communicator. He is the Good Samaritan who revived us when we were dead in our sins on the side of the road. He is the forgiving Father who welcomes the prodigals back home. Pixar movies give life lessons. Jesus gives life. life with God, forgiveness, and salvation. So would you talk to him with me? Lord Jesus, even the wind and the waves obey you. Draw me out of the crowd and into the circle of your disciples, so that I may have forgiveness and life in you. Because you live and you reign with the Father and the Holy Spirit, one God, now and forever. Amen.
1: 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It's Archives August, and that was Dr. Michael Ziegler with a message that first aired in January 2021. You can find other past messages at our website, LutheranHour.org. That's LutheranHour.org. Now Dr. Ziegler continues his conversation with our guest, Dr. David Schmidt.
0: Thanks, Mark. So we're back here with Reverend Dr. David Schmidt, a professor at Concordia Seminary, one of my professors, and I'm just so grateful that you can be here to talk with us.
2: Thank you for inviting me.
0: The sermon is about why parables, but we wanted to, in this conversation, focus on the what of parables. In other words, the definition of a parable. So, David, what are some possible definitions of a parable? We've all heard them.
2: I think one of the most common ones, which is, it's an earthly story with a heavenly meaning.
0: Something about everyday life that points to life with God.
2: That was a definition by C.H. Dodd, and his definition was that a parable is a metaphor or simile drawn from nature or common life. So one point is that it's something that isn't surprising to you. It's just kind of the natural way life is. Sower's sowing seed, a son is struggling with his father and an inheritance. So it's just a story of common life. Then it arrests the hearer by its vividness or strangeness. There's something about the story that isn't quite right.
0: And so maybe in the parable of the sower, why is the sower throwing seed on the road and in the weeds?
2: Correct.
0: And that's the arresting strangeness.
2: Get that guy out of there and get somebody else who knows how to sow, right? And then all of a sudden, Jesus is like, yeah, the sower is God. And you're like, what?
0: Yeah. This is the arresting strangeness is something that this definition adds that earthly story with a heavenly meaning doesn't quite, it overlooks or
2: right,
0: bypasses.
2: Right, it bypasses it. That you're drawn in by surprise. You know, I mean, so that earthly story, the earthly story is, in my mind, is kind of a trick. It makes you assume you understand what's going on.
0: Yeah, I already know this point.
2: And that's how we live all the time. I already know what's going to happen at that party. I know what's going to happen, you know, when my kids grow up. I know they're going to get married, blah, blah, blah. And then all of a sudden God throws one in there and it's like, oh my gosh, I didn't see that coming. And then you're like, what's going on around here? And so that's what's happening.
0: How is this definition helpful?
2: Well, I think it's helpful on the one hand because it acknowledges that we all think we know what's going on. We like to think we're in control of things. And so Jesus offers us a story that we assume we understand. And, you know, we're kind of like, oh yeah, I get a sower sowing. And then it's the story itself shocks us, arrests us. And so God's doing something to us through that story. It's not us making the story into something that we want it to be, as instead God saying, you know, hey, wait up before you think you understand everything. Notice this. And then it invites us to think about a much larger picture about the kingdom of God, as you were saying in the sermon.
0: Well, I think as a Christian who's heard these stories their whole life long, some of that shock maybe has worn off or we don't even notice it. And so that's why I see this definition could be helpful, is that now I can start trying to understand, well, maybe how would this story have been shocking to the first hearers, and I can recover some of that.
2: God is so deep and so rich and so mysterious that he works through his word on us. And so these parables cause us to come before God humbly, recognizing our own limits and our lack of understanding, and yet also expectant, recognizing that God doesn't do things without reasons. And so we come before him humble and expectant that he's got something there for us.
3: That we would linger, like the disciples do in Mark chapter 4, that we would stay and ask questions and know that there's always something more we can discover and learn from Jesus, that he's not this purveyor of entertaining tales or something.
2: You know, that line that you read in the Gospel of Mark about, you know, seeing they do not see, hearing they do not hear, lest they turn and be forgiven, that's from Isaiah. And that's Isaiah's call to preach a judgment upon Israel. And then Isaiah, you know, responds to God and says, how long? And God says, until everything is destroyed, until everything is uprooted and cut down and all you have is a stump. And then you go to Isaiah 11 and that stump bears fruit, right? And so you think about it, it's really interesting, isn't it, when you think about it, that parables are this really weird way of talk that happens before the crucifixion. And after the crucifixion, it stops. Because after the crucifixion, that's when the new growth has come. Isaiah says, how long do I preach this way, Lord? And God says, until everything's destroyed and all you have left is a stump. And then when that new life comes, now it's not a time to hide things in mystery. Now it's a time to proclaim them in clarity. And so their parables are really beautiful in that sense.
3: Well, we invite you to keep listening with us. That's going to be the theme for these messages in August, is the parables of Jesus. So please come back next week and listen, and David and I will meet here and listen with you.
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0: Taught by our Lord and trusting in his promises, we are bold to pray. Our Father, who art in heaven, hallowed be thy name. Thy kingdom come, thy will be done, on earth as it is in heaven. Give us this day our daily bread, and forgive us our trespasses, as we forgive those who trespass against us. And lead us not into temptation, but deliver us from evil. For thine is the kingdom, and the power, and the glory, forever and ever. Amen. Receive the blessing of the Lord. The Lord bless you and keep you. The Lord make his face shine on you and be gracious to you. The Lord look upon you with his favor and give you peace. Amen.
1: 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I'm Mark Eicher. This has been a presentation of Lutheran Hour Ministries.
4: And take a look at your forecast for this Sunday. Going to be another warm one, a high of 91. Going to be an overnight low of 68, but sunny and 91 today. Tomorrow we could have a chance of some thunderstorms possibly here and there, as Tutel Thomas Szymanski always say, high of 88. We shall see. He'll have more information on that starting tomorrow morning with the KFGO morning crew starting at 5 a.m. all throughout the day. But possible thunderstorms off and on throughout the day and evening. A high of 88 tomorrow, overnight low of 56 going into Tuesday. And then on Tuesday, a little bit cooler. Those thunderstorms might break up some of this warmth. High is 77, partly cloudy there. And then on Wednesday, high of 83, warming up a little bit going into the weekend again. And 86 on Thursday, Friday 88. And looking ahead to next week, we might have a chance of some thunderstorms off and on, high 86. But again, going to be a warm one today, 91, but pretty comfortable out right now. 66, sunny and 66 here at the Mighty 790 and 104.7 KFGO. Well, tough loss yesterday for the Minnesota Twins. They will be back at it again this afternoon at Seattle. It was just down to the ninth inning, a walk-off hit for the Seattle Mariners. So the Twins back at it again, the rubber game of that series. 2 o'clock is Inside Twins as they're on the East Coast, and or I should say West Coast, the West Coast, and 2:30 is the pregame show. About 3:10 is the first pitch. Coming up, we got Real Estate Radio with Eric Hatch. That is on the way. It'll be followed by our good friends from Legacy Wealth Management and Investment Talk. We also want to congratulate Fargo Post 2. They got a win yesterday to move on and win the state AA state championship in Legion Baseball, Jack Williams Stadium. Nice day for that, no question. So congratulations to the host team at Jack Williams Fargo Post 2. First time they're heading to the winning the state title since 2023. So we'll kind of keep you up to date on that. Red Hawks, a nice win, a grand slam, kind of led the way for them. They'll be in action today if you're looking for something to do at Newman Outdoor Field. That game will be on our sister station, 740 The Fan. But again, we got top of the hour ABC News on the way, and then we'll head on over to Real Estate Radio with Eric Hatch. We got Replant coming up after First Lutheran Church. It'll be followed by Meet the Press and then Eye on Travel. So a busy Sunday for you. Thanks so much for being with us. Again, 66 degrees here at the Mighty 790 and 104.7 KFGO.
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0: ABC News, I'm Brian Clark. President Trump has now walked back his threats to target Iranian energy centers, says ABC's Matt Rivers in Jordan.
1: Trump writing online, I have agreed to cancel the attack, subject to being able to rapidly make a deal. Adding the perimeters of a deal has been agreed to. This would include the immediate, complete, and total opening of the Hormuz Strait and an end to Iran's nuclear threat. Trump also saying Israel is on board. But it's still unclear what exactly, if anything, has been agreed to.
0: At least two people were killed. Several others were hurt in a shooting at a newly opened In-N-Out Burger Saturday in Twin Falls, Idaho. The shooter's among the dead. Authorities have not established a motive. The governor of Washington's activated the National Guard. Large wildfires are burning in the eastern part of the state. At least 5,000 structures threatened in the Spokane area. And Canada's second largest airline, WestJet, canceled almost 500 flights today because of a crew strike. This is ABC News. President Trump is criticizing U.S. Attorney Jeanine Pirro, his longtime friend, after her office dropped criminal charges against a former Olympian who was one of the people originally accused of vandalizing the reflecting pool at the Lincoln Memorial. ABC's Alex Perchet has more.
2: U.S. Attorney Jeanine Pirro dropping charges against a former Olympian for allegedly vandalizing the reflecting pool. Pirro, a month ago, confident in her prosecution.
3: Hearn willfully destroyed property at the Lincoln Memorial reflecting pool.
2: In a Friday filing, the Department of Justice said additional documents provided by the Interior Department show a botched installation by the contractor caused the damage, not David Hearn, the former Olympic rower who was originally arrested and charged with vandalism.
0: Russian officials say at least three people were killed and 21 hurt in an explosion in central Moscow Saturday. They call it an act of terror, but have not said who was responsible. Brian Clark, ABC News.
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9: From the KFGO News Center, I'm Tommy Fox. An Arkansas man is in serious condition after a DUI crash in Dickey County Friday evening. It happened on Highway 11, about 5 miles west of Ellendale, about 4:30 p.m. The North Dakota Highway Patrol says a pickup driven by a 48-year-old man left the road and overcorrected. The pickup rolled into the ditch. The driver was not wearing a seatbelt. He was flown to Sanford and Fargo. The patrol says he was driving while intoxicated. White Earth Tribal Police are investigating a shooting in Manoman. Police say it happened Friday night and two people were shot. It's believed the shooting was targeted and there is no danger to the public. Investigators have identified suspects and are working to locate and arrest them. Police say the investigation is active and more information will be released when it becomes available. And South Central Transit in Valley City is discontinuing its Medicaid transportation services starting Tuesday. The decision cuts off rides for residents across 12 central and eastern North Dakota counties where alternative transportation is already limited. Transit leaders say new regulations require all 60 drivers to get individual national provider numbers, a requirement they could not meet after a waiver request was denied. Affected Medicaid clients are urged to contact their local human service zone or North Dakota Medicaid as soon as possible to arrange alternative transportation.
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9: KFGO Weather Center forecast. Today, sunny skies and windy, high of 88 degrees. Winds out of the south at 20 miles per hour, then around 30 miles per hour in the afternoon, with gusts as high as 45 miles per hour. Tomorrow, partly sunny with a chance of afternoon showers and thunderstorms, breezy with a high of 86. And Tuesday and Wednesday, mostly sunny with highs from 75 to 80 degrees. 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
13: Good morning, everybody. Welcome to Real Estate Radio. It's a beautiful Sunday morning. It's Eric Hatch. It's the next 30 minutes of all things radio. It's going to be fun. It's going to be exciting. But boy, oh boy, do I have a tip for you. If you purchased a house in the last few years, but you didn't put down 20%, did you know you're paying an extra fee right now? That extra fee is called PMI. That's mortgage insurance. It's an extra payment that the bank puts on there as security to make sure that they're getting theirs and that they're cushioning their margin so that you don't have to be a high-risk loan for them. And so they charge you this extra fee. It may be $100 or $150 or $200. However, if you have 20% equity in your house, even if you haven't paid down your mortgage $1, let's say you put down 5%. Let's use very simple math. You bought a $300,000 house in 2021. That's 5 years ago. And you put down 5%. So you put down $15,000. That means you have $15,000 in equity. Well, that's only 5% equity. But I'm willing to bet that over the last 5 years, your house has appreciated. If it's on the annual rate of appreciation, it's appreciated 4-ish percent. So if I take $300,000 and I multiply that times 4%, that's 12 grand. If I do 12 grand over the course of 5 years, that's 60 grand. So your 15 plus that 60 is $75,000, and you only need to have margin of 20%. 20% of $300,000, well, that's $60,000. So if you haven't talked to your lender, and if you haven't said, hey, guess what? I want a reappraisal, or I want new eyeballs on my property. That appraisal may cost you a few hundred dollars, but the great news is you're going to be able to save $100, $150, $200 a month if you can get rid of that mortgage insurance. So gang, my goal is and my hope is for you to save a ton of money here. Of course, I'd love it if you bought a house. I'd love it if you sold a house. That's good for my business and good for the community, but most people aren't going to. So let's actually use our time today to save you a bunch of cash. Let's make the assumption that you aren't moving. Let's talk to the people that are staying put. And the first people I want to talk to are current homeowners that have mortgage insurance. And that extra payment, boy, that is an unnecessary payment, to be truthful with you. If you've done a good job of simply paying your mortgage over the last few years, and if you have what you think is 20% equity in the property, now is the time. You should be jumping all over this, making your phone call, and then shoot me a message on social media and be like, Eric, you just saved me $200 a month. I love you forever. And I'm going to be like, sorry, I'm married. My wife is very jealous. But no, in all seriousness, like I want to help you to win. And we even have an entire stacked show today on how you can win in your current house without ever even thinking of buying. So there's great news ahead. We're going to save you a bunch of money. We're going to help you to be so fiscally responsible that you will send me a Valentine, but I'll wait till next year. Okay, so with that being said, we have some exciting stuff. We're going to swing to Robbie with some real estate news, and in the meantime, go check out some properties over at HatchRealty.com.
14: A new study reveals that the smartest real estate investment in 2026 might actually be in the upper Midwest. As a matter of fact, North Dakota has just been named the number 4 safest state in America for home maintenance risks. That means for first-time buyers or those fleeing high cost of living areas, North Dakota represents the ultimate low-stress option. It proves that the true cost of a home isn't just the listing price, it's the monthly combination of mortgage plus maintenance. On that combined metric, the Peace Garden State is hard to beat. For Real Estate News, I'm Robbie Daniels.
13: You guys, in studio, the most handsome Norwegian in town. That's handsome. There's a lot of Norwegians here, but he is fresh off the boat. Lars Knobloch of Nordic Home Inspections and Nordic Companies. Hey, buddy.
15: Hey.
13: Lars, how has Norway fared in the Winter Olympics?
15: You know, I haven't watched a second of it.
13: Oh, dude.
15: I am such a poor Norwegian.
13: Oh.
15: Terrible. I used to, when I lived there, that was like all Norwegians are watching the Olympics from the very first second until it's over, yeah. And they're celebrating and dancing throughout
13: For
15: the
13: real?
15: Entire time. Well, no. But
13: I haven't watched any of the Olympics either.
15: No.
13: Busy doing my hair, you know.
15: Yeah.
13: Lars, you've been a home inspector now in the Fargo area for how long?
15: I think this is year 16 now.
13: Jeez, dude. And you've been in, I'd say, 30% of the houses in town, probably, maybe more.
15: Damn, I don't know. We have we just looked. We're just about hitting 15,000 homes. I don't know how many homes there are.
13: There's more than 15,000, but yeah. and I'm guessing you've done a number of houses number of times.
15: There's a number we have done multiple times, and there's one I think we've done 4 times.
13: Yeah.
15: So we start knowing a lot about the different houses. Some of them.
13: Yeah, no doubt. Lars, it's always fun to hear the stories that you have, but I led the show off today talking about most people aren't going to be moving, and they need to be aware more of what's happening in their house. They need to be cognizant and paying attention to everything from, oh, I don't know, the water issues that are ever present to environmental issues that are putting weird new pressures on our houses. Mm-hmm. And I'd love for you to help our listeners today be a little safer in their property. So what should we know about what's going on?
15: Well, I think if you're living in your house, you know, 5 to 10 years, and your home has not been inspected within the last 5 to 10 years, it's probably due for an inspection, especially, mm-hmm. I think, regardless if you're going to stay or if you're going to leave. Most of the things that we identified in a home inspection, the sellers are not actually aware of at all.
13: Oh.
15: And
13: I mean, there's of course the stories of a seller being like, oh yeah, the basement's never taken on water.
15: Right.
13: You're like, why are you telling me that? Like,
15: yeah.
13: Now I definitely am checking
15: now
13: the basement,
15: I know,
13: right?
15: Been watered.
13: Like that, those things, sellers are aware of,
15: yeah.
13: But you're talking, slow little eroded
15: yes.
13: things over time and age of things are just
15: things that happen so slowly that you don't really see it unless you really look for it.
13: Okay.
15: You know, and the other thing I think that where we can bring value is that there's always contractor wanting to sell you things.
13: Mm.
15: And is it really necessary? If you think you're going to maybe sell your house in 2 or 3 years from now, there's probably a lot of money you don't want to. You know, you got to spend your money in the right places.
13: Yeah.
15: And so you get the best investment for it. And
13: Lars, I remember, and I'm not going to name the company, and I'm not going to name the part of the house that they work on, but you and I would have conversations off air as friends of like, Eric, don't ever trust their bid,
15: yeah.
13: Which is a scary thing because you want to be, and I trust the majority of contractors. I really think we have some upstanding people, but there are some tales that are told of like, you got to get this fixed right now.
15: Yeah.
13: You got to jump on this. What I love about you is you don't have the next product to sell.
15: Right.
13: You just have protection and education to give.
15: Mm-hmm.
13: So I think that's probably the best insight you can get is an unbiased party that has no financial gain by saying, yes, you need new X, Y, and Z.
15: Yeah. No, definitely. And but the biggest red flag, if someone's in your house and they want to sell you something and they're telling you to sign the paper right now, or if you sign right now, you will get, you know, X amount of dollars discounted.
13: Mm-hmm.
15: And often that number is really high even. Like it could be like, oh, if you sign right now, we decide right now, you'll get $5,000 off this, you know, $50,000 cost estimate. And that is a red flag. Like, don't go with that. Don't ever decide right now. You have all your right to take some time to get multiple cost estimates. If it's a larger project, especially, you want to get multiple contractors in to give you different bids because there's going to be different opinions. Some are super hungry and going to want to do it for less for you. Yep. And some have so much work and they're not really that excited about this job. And they'll do it, but for this amount.
16: Mm-hmm. Lars, you can look at a shingle and a roof and you can say that needs to be replaced or that has a few years of life left. I can't. I don't have that eye. I have beautiful blue eyes. I just want to be very clear on that. But my beautiful blue eyes are not designed to know how much life is left in a furnace or shingles or appliances or any of the aforementioned and then insert all the other stuff there. But you get a chance to know those things. And when you do these home inspections, whether it be for someone looking to buy or for somebody who's been there 5 to 10 years, like you said, you're giving them updated everything. What would they get an update on that is going to surprise them?
15: Yeah. Yeah, I mean, they will get an update on the condition and life expectancy on all the major components. So you can understand what you need to budget for. So you can understand when... For the roof is a good example because a roofer, if you hire a roofer to come check out your roof, let's say your roof is 20 years, 25 years, and you need someone to look at your roof, maybe a roofer isn't the best guy to do that because the roofer is going to come there with the intention of selling you a new roof, whether you need it right now or not. And so they're probably going to say, yeah, you should probably replace your roof. Well, we might come in and it's like, well, sure, that would be nice, but just so you know, you could probably wait another 5 years without problems. So there's that aspect of it. And the same with windows, the same with foundation repairs. You know, how much does a foundation need to lean in before it absolutely need to be repaired immediately? Like, it's almost never an immediate thing with a foundation that's leaning in.
16: I've often said shift happens, right?
15: Yeah.
16: what we're seeing is heavy, heavy homes in very unique soil here. The clay density in our soil is unmatched in the rest of the country for what we have. And so when you take 150-degree temperature swings and the weight of a house and the clay that's in our soil, houses will shift. Cracks will happen in foundations, but it doesn't necessarily mean, uh-oh.
15: No,
16: right.
15: And we go in and we actually do these foundation elevation surveys in homes where we actually measure how much a home has moved, how much did it sink. And so let's say the northwest corner dropped an inch. A foundation contractor is likely going to tell you that this needs to be underpinned and supported so your house won't settle anymore.
16: And like underpinned means like digging out around the outside of the house. And like that's a $100,000 project.
15: I mean, if you do one corner, maybe it's $20,000, $30,000. Sure. But if you do the whole house, yes, sure. Mm-hmm. Absolutely. But then reality is it's a house is going to shift. And it's not going to be completely plumb and completely level. And so a contractor is going to want to sell you that repair. And we're like, well, how's your drainage look?
16: Yeah.
15: You have good drainage, you have downspouts, you have gutters, you know, because it's usually water is causing the problem. Mm-hmm. So we will focus more on that. Hey, look, your grading looks really bad. You got a downspout. You know, there's no gutter at the valley in the northwest corner. That's probably why the house has sunken about an inch. But if you address that and keep an eye on it, it may not move again.
16: Yeah.
15: You may not need to spend $35,000 on this right now. Right.
16: Let me give a real time example. And I had this shower thought this morning. I was like, man, I haven't been to the chiropractor in like 4 years. And I'm like, why have I not been to the chiropractor in 4 years? My back used to hurt all the time. Lars, I work out all the time now.
15: Mm-hmm.
16: And I eat better.
15: Yeah.
16: And wouldn't you know, because I work out

0: Then we come in and we talk to the homeowner as well. When did you have water in your basement last? Oh, we lived for 20 years and never had water in the basement. Oh, okay, so maybe there was a one time. Is there something going on with your house right now that maybe can be corrected? And we could go outside and we can see the whole yard is sloping back towards that one corner of the house.
1: Which happens so slowly.
0: Yeah, it does. So yeah. You don't see it unless you look. Or maybe the gutter
1: is stagnant.
0: It's
1: like my hairline, dude.
0: Yeah.
1: Yeah. Just one day it's like, uh-oh.
0: It's gone. Then... But those guys don't tell you that.
1: Yeah.
0: There's no money in it for them to tell you that, right?
1: Yeah.
0: So that's, those kinds of things is where we can really provide value to homeowners, I think, and help them understand where to put their money and what is actually necessary and what isn't, and you know, things to be proactive with. And especially if you go back to like COVID time when there were so many home buyers and never had an inspection. When they bought their house.
1: I haven't even thought of that.
0: And they still probably haven't had their inspection, right? So those are good candidates for that as well.
1: Yeah, I do know this, and we're going to go to break, is being proactive instead of reactive is so much less expensive.
0: Oh, yeah.
1: And having that annual checkup and looking at those things. And you don't need an inspection every year. I'm sure you'd love for people to get an inspection
0: sure.
1: every year. But
0: I agree. That's not necessary.
1: Yeah, probably every 5 to 10 years. Again, Lars, don't leave the studio without me scheduling an inspection, because I talk about it all the time, and like, I need to do it. And gang, maybe you need to hear it for the 1,000th time. We got to just do it. So I'm booking an inspection with Lars. He's hopefully going to give it to me for free. We'll see what happens. We'll be back in just a moment. 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If I don't survive, I'll
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1: Welcome back to Real Estate Radio. As always, I'm your host, Eric Hatch. And Lars, we don't have much time, but I do want to say I'm going to schedule this home inspection with you. Even though I've lived in my property for 15 years, it's time that I get new eyes on it again. What can I expect as a homeowner as you go through this home inspection? What are you going to look at, and how long is it going to take, and what's it going to cost?
2: So the cost, first off, varies depending on the size and the age of the house.
1: Okay.
2: There's also a bunch of additional services we offer that will drive the costs up, like the foundation survey I mentioned, or if you want radon testing, mold testing, sewer line inspection. But, you know, at an average house, the starting point for just the home inspection is somewhere about, you know, between $450 and $500 probably.
1: Yeah.
2: What we will do is to actually go through the house as we're looking at it for a buyer. And we want to be as detailed and thorough as we can and point out every little thing that we see that we think can bring that value. The report usually will get really, really long with a lot of photos, a lot of minor repair or advice on maintenance repairs, give you a list of things that you want to budget for, be aware of. And yeah, you're going to be blown away, basically.
1: Yeah.
2: Most of the time, that's what happens. People have no idea.
1: I just put it on my calendar. We're going to get it scheduled today.
2: I can
1: look
2: that's
1: out.
2: That's why you picked up your phone.
1: That's exactly why I picked up my phone. Folks, I trust Lars explicitly and I implicitly and explicitly, all the things. So, folks, Nordic Home Inspections is the company that he represents. Thanks, Lars. We'll have you back again. Folks, we're going to break, but we'll be back to wrap the show in just a moment. Thanks to my guy, Lars Knobloch of Nordic Home Inspections and Nordic Companies, always bringing us an insane amount of value for if you're buying, if you're selling, or if you're simply staying put. Man, I wish I had a brain that worked like his. I would actually... No, let me take that back. I'm thankful I don't have a brain that works like his. I'm not sure I would ever be at peace in my own house. My wife and I, we've lived in our property now. This is our 14th year of living there. As a kid, I moved around a bit, and so staying at a place for 14 years now is wild. We've done a couple of remodels, and we've made some changes, but I will tell you this, there's no place like home. And I am a bad customer because I'm staying in the same spot for 14 plus years. And those are actually the best customers, is if you can get somebody into a place, if you can get somebody into a home that is like their forever home, well, we did our job and we did it well. And so if you're looking for your forever home, if you're looking for a spot that you can put your head every night and rest well, well, man, we'd be honored to give you a chance to find that space and place. You can find us over at HatchRealty.com or give us a call at 701-369-4839. That's a wrap for today. We're back next week with another lovely edition of Real Estate Radio. My name's Eric Hatch of Hatch Broker by Real, and you've been listening to Real Estate Radio on the Mighty 790 and 104.7 FM, KFGO.

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1: Lewis is smashed high and deep to left field. Get up into the upper deck and gone for Royce Lewis. And the Twins lead it 2-0. And here's pitch 106. And it swung on a miss, and he struck him out. And Joe Ryan have a day. 9 punch-outs for Ryan through 7 scoreless innings.
2: Swung out, hit high in the air, right field. This ball's got a chance, and this ball is out of here. Cody Clemens.
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3: Take a look at your forecast. For today, going to be a warm one. Sunny, a high 91. So, yeah, hot Sunday again. A couple hot Sundays in a row, that is for sure. Dropping down to an overnight low of 68. Going to be a chance of thunderstorms and a high of 88 tomorrow. And pretty much all throughout the day, there can be a kind of isolated thunderstorms off and on throughout the region. And so we'll kind of keep you up to date on that. I know we need some rain. Too Tall Tom Szymanski will have more details starting tomorrow morning with the KFGO Morning Crew at 5 a.m. And then on Tuesday, going to be a little bit cooler. Partly cloudy, high at 77. Going to cool off pretty good in the overnight there, 53 going into Wednesday. Wednesday, 83, partly cloudy. And then maybe a few more clouds on Thursday, a high of 86. A high of 88 on Friday. Right now we're sitting at 68. 68 here at the Mighty 790 and 104.7 KFGO. Got a busy day today as the FM Red Hawks, they won yesterday, helped out by a grand slam to get them a victory. So they got a rubber game coming up this afternoon against the Sioux City, and that'll be at Newman Outdoor Field. And that'll be on 740 The Fan. If you're looking for something to do today, they'll have that for you. The Fargo Post 2 Legion baseball team, they defeated West Fargo. And, well, they need to be beaten twice in the double elimination tournament. Well, it only took one game, and they took care of business over the West Fargo Patriots. So they win the state title in the double A. They head to the North Central Plains Regional Tournament in Mandan coming up. And we'll talk about that starting with the sports tomorrow. But congratulations to Fargo Post 2. And, also, the Minnesota Twins in action today. 2 o'clock's the pregame show. I should say 2:30 is the pregame show. Inside Twins at 2 o'clock there on the West Coast to take on the Seattle Mariners. More details on yesterday's game. And Friday night was a thrilling win for the Twins. And to tell you about what happened yesterday, here is the play-by-play voice of the Minnesota Twins, Chris Atterbury.
1: Twins and the Mariners on a sunny Saturday afternoon in Seattle, and the Mariners were all over Connor Prelip early. They scored 2 runs in a 35-pitch first inning, and just like they did on Friday, they got a 2-out solo homer in the second. They led this game 3-0, but they wouldn't score again until the ninth, and by that point in time, it was tied at 3. Luke Kuechel, a 5th-inning home run. Trevor Larnach, a 6th-inning home run. Brooks Lee doubled and scored on a ground ball out by Victor Caratini to tie the game in the 7th. Twins had runners at 2nd and 3rd in the 8th with 2 outs, but it was Andres Munoz, the fine closer, coming in the 8th inning for the first time this year, striking out Royce Lewis to end that threat. He then got a strike-him-out, throw-him-out double play in the 9th inning, which set things up for the Mariners in their half of the 9th. A lead-off double by Randy Arozarena, fly ball out to left. Julio Ramirez intentionally walked, so they're on the corners with 1 out. Twins went to a 5-man infield. They got the ground ball they wanted, but they didn't get the play they wanted. Lee is at 3rd, huge hole left side of the infield. Ground ball right to Lewis. He steps on 1st. Now he's coming home. The throw, the tag. Arozarena beat the throw, and the Mariners walk it off. More accurately, the Mariners slide it off. That little hesitation as Lewis looked to second base, allowing Arozarena to race home, slide to the back of the plate, and score the winning run. The Mariners walk off the Twins 4-3. I'm your home for Twins baseball.
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5: ABC News, I'm Brian Clark. President Trump has now walked back his threats to target Iranian energy centers, says ABC's Matt Rivers in Jordan.
6: Trump writing online, I have agreed to cancel the attack, subject to being able to rapidly make a deal. Adding the perimeters of a deal has been agreed to. This would include the immediate, complete, and total opening of the Hormuz Strait and an end to Iran's nuclear threat. Trump also saying Israel is on board. But it's still unclear what exactly, if anything, has been agreed to.
5: At least two people were killed. Several others were hurt in a shooting at a newly opened In-N-Out Burger Saturday in Twin Falls, Idaho. The shooter's among the dead. Authorities have not established a motive. The governor of Washington's activated the National Guard. Large wildfires are burning in the eastern part of the state. At least 5,000 structures threatened in the Spokane area. And Canada's second largest airline, WestJet, canceled almost 500 flights today because of a crew strike. This is ABC News.
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3: Investment talk coming up here in just a little bit, and that'll be followed by First Lutheran Church of Fargo. And then after that, we'll head to Replant, the best of plant talk from this past week. Dave Kinsler was in for Dave DeCox, so that'll be coming up at 10:30. Meet the Press at 11 o'clock. Then we'll have Eye on Travel, and that will lead into Twins Baseball Inside Twins here on KFGO. 69 degrees.
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0: 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And I'm Steve Poitras, hosting today in studio. Let me give you, we got a tremendous lineup. First of all, manning the controls over there, we got Derek Hansen. Derek, we find you all over the place.
1: Yes.
0: Okay.
1: I'll be in the lake one day, I'll be in the lake later, but today I'm hanging out with you guys.
0: Okay. We've got Devin Beal. Good morning, Devin.
2: Good morning, Steve. Great to be here.
0: And we have kind of a rookie here in the room, not a rookie at Legacy Wealth Management. Good morning, Nicole Defoe.
3: Good morning. How are you?
0: Well, pretty good. Pretty fired up. We'll be hearing from Nicole more throughout the show. And let's not forget the big man, Paul Myers. Paul, good morning.
4: You know, I'm not sure I like being called the big man, but, you know, I'll roll with it, okay?
0: You know, the big man, like, remember the song Big John by Jimmy Dean way back early 60s?
4: Well, who could forget that?
0: At the bottom of this mine, the big man, Big John. big bad John.
4: Hey,
0: so.
4: Well, anyway, it is good to be with you guys today, and it's fun to have Nicole there in the studio. I'm sorry I'm not there today, because I would have brought treats for everyone, Nicole, and we'd have had some fun with that. Of course, hey, Steve, I don't know if you're fully aware of this, but do you know that Tuesdays in our office, Nicole often makes custom eggs for everybody who's there?
0: Custom eggs?
4: Well, you know, she may tell us about that, Nicole. Tell me about some of the things you make.
3: I guess, make breakfast for the staff. We started doing that in the winter, and it's just become a thing every Tuesday. I'll make whatever. I don't know, sometimes eggs, bacon, French toast sometimes.
0: Have you noticed the downward trend in the price of a dozen eggs?
3: Yeah.
0: Yeah, because it had been really high about a year and a half ago.
3: For a while, yeah.
0: And now it's more...
3: I think it
4: hit something like $5 or $6 a dozen, and now it's down to about $2.83 or something like that.
3: Absolutely,
4: and,
3: yes.
4: You know, Steve, you and I know that a few years ago, one of the big drivers of egg prices was the avian flu, wasn't it?
0: Yes, I believe you were right. That may have been the major factor.
4: Well, the number of birds that were eliminated from the total flock in this country, the number of birds that were chickens, a huge number that were gone. There just weren't as many eggs being produced. In any case, you know, I don't mean to egg you on, but
0: you know, a
4: hey,
0: little
4: I gotta tell you though, it's awfully cool, Steve. You know, we've got a pretty darn fun group at Legacy Wealth, and you've got a number of them there in the studio today. I think Kay is also threatening to call in this morning. That's always fun. And we're going to get a chance to talk to Nicole for sure, but you know, those Tuesday mornings are pretty cool. Nicole is underplaying what she does, and I'll tell you what, Nicole, that bacon that you cook and that ham, where does that stuff come from?
3: All Sager meats.
4: All Sager meats.
3: Mm-hmm.
4: Be proud of that, because I'll tell you what, that bacon is like, wow.
3: The best bacon I've ever had, yes.
4: Yeah, it's a meal in itself.
0: Well, I've never run into any bacon that I didn't like, I don't think.
3: That's true.
4: Now I'm going to go down that rabbit hole, Steve. Have you ever had candied bacon?
0: Yeah, and I figure that's almost redundant. You know, the bacon is so good. Yeah, I remember having that at a wedding reception or two, and I thought, wow, that's... But to paraphrase Will Rogers, I've never met a strip of bacon that I haven't liked. But for you,
4: yeah,
0: I'll make an exception.
4: Yeah. Good point. Well, anyway, it's kind of fun to talk about those things. And I guess if a country can have a national flower or a national bird, we can have a national meat, and maybe it's bacon, because I'll tell you, when Nicole gets the process going, and you know, if we have some listeners out there, Nicole, I hope it's okay that I talk about having some of our clients come in. They're pretty welcome on a Tuesday morning, aren't they?
3: Anytime.
4: All right. Well, anyway, Steve, I didn't mean to go down too deep on that old rabbit hole, but there I am.
0: They're waiting. They're waiting to greet you down there.
4: I know. The rabbits are looking up at me saying, come on down this rabbit hole.
0: Okay.
4: Anyway, seriously, just to kind of wrap up some of the things going on, we had an unfortunate Twins loss last night, and yesterday afternoon in the game. But all in all, I think they, haven't the Twins, Derek, won something like, I don't know, 5 out of the last 7, somewhere in that number?
1: Yeah, and they can get the series win today. They've done really well, and they're tied for, with Cleveland for the last wild card spot, only 3 games behind the Chicago White Sox. They've made a couple trades for both a starter and a reliever, and the trade deadline doesn't end until 5 o'clock tomorrow, so they still have time to do more. They're buyers, not sellers. So, yeah, it's exciting to be a Twins fan right now.
4: Okay. Well, that's good, and I love it when the Twins manage to pull it out like they did the other day when they score 4 runs in the bottom of the ninth.
1: Cody Clemens, walk-off grand slam. I guess it's only like, the, what, the 35th time or something that's done. It's as rare as a perfect game, so yeah.
0: Wow.
4: Yeah, well, anyway, that was pretty darn exciting. By the way, I'm looking at CNN on the tube right now, and I see Doug Burgum is there talking about the reflecting pool. There's a bit of a conflict going on, is there, Steve? If you follow Devin,
0: yeah.
4: And I were talking about this the other day. Isn't there a bit of a conflict going on over the reflecting pool, you guys?
0: Well, yes, it's a big conflict because whatever Pirro, is that the woman's name? That
4: Pirro, yeah,
0: she decided Pirro. That we can't bring this to trial. President feels differently about it. And originally, when the story came out, our former governor, Doug Burgum, he was there to, yeah, it was vandals.
4: I think he just doubled down on it again, saying, well, there's evidence that it was vandals. And Ms. Pirro seems to be saying, we didn't get the full information from the Interior Department. In any case, I think they dropped the case against that former Olympian who was accused of cutting a 250-foot gash in the pool. That's a big gash, man. You got to have some kind of a box cutter to do that little devil.
0: Okay.
4: Anyway,
0: okay,
4: we got a lot of things going on. Where are we going? Into the agenda for today?
0: Well, I thought Devin would take us back a little in history, Legacy Week in history. Are we doing that, Devin?
2: Yes. So July 30th, 1965, Medicare and Medicaid were signed into law by President Lyndon B. Johnson. That dramatically expanded health care access for seniors and low-income Americans. Before 1965, healthcare was becoming more expensive, and many Americans simply couldn't afford health insurance. Nearly half of Americans over the age of 65 actually had no health insurance at all. Many worked beyond retirement age just to keep their employee-sponsored health plans. Many private insurance companies either refused to insure older adults or charged premiums that were unaffordable because seniors generally had higher medical costs. A serious illness could wipe out a retiree's savings. Today, Medicare and Medicaid each provide coverage for tens of millions of Americans and are a central topic of discussion when it comes to the federal budget. A fun fact about it is former U.S. President Harry Truman received the first Medicare card, officially becoming the first Medicare beneficiary. The second card was presented to his wife, Bess Truman. The cards were presented by President Lyndon B. Johnson to honor the former President Truman, who was the first president to propose a national health insurance program 20 years earlier, 1945.
0: Okay, very good.
4: Wow. Hey, can I add on that just a little bit? I bet our listeners have been noticing that there's been some commentary about the administration is going to end some subsidy programs designed to keep prescription drugs lower for Medicare patients. As I understand, the Centers for Medicare and Medicaid Services plan to roll back government-provided subsidies in a Medicare program called Part D. Steve, I think you and I are probably pretty familiar with Part D. Gosh, I'm understanding that they're planning to roll back some of that subsidy, and that may end up raising costs for an awful lot of our listeners out there, I would assume. And if anybody has any further information on it, that would be good to know. But in the meantime, what else are we going to cover today, you guys?
0: Well, on today's agenda, we've already had our investment, our legacy week in history. But we'll get a quick stock market snapshot. 5 points in 5 minutes. And then we got a whole lot of other things. I don't know, what are we going to focus on here, Paul?
4: Well, in the second half of the show, I think we can spend some time talking to Nicole. You know, Nicole, it's nice to have you on our show this morning. And, you know, normally it's, you know, 5 old white guys here plus Devin who are on the show.
0: I learned from Nicole, you're originally from the oldest white settlement in North Dakota, and that is?
3: Pembina.
0: Pembina.
3: Yep.
0: Which roughly is the population up there in the northeastern corner of the state of Pembina?
3: I wanted to say there was only like 500-600 people when I lived there.
4: Wow. Yeah. Well, that's cool. In the second half of the show, we'll get a chance to talk to Nicole, and if Kay's available, we'll talk to them. I think it's good for our listeners to hear a little bit about what actually goes on at Legacy and how Nicole impacts that every day. I get a kick out of it. Nicole is just outside of my office where I like it because when I have a problem, I can just march right into her office and say, help, help. And she does. And we'll talk about that in the second half and how they impact the daily work at Legacy. And that'll be kind of fun. We're also in the second half going to talk a little bit about some of the big news on the war in Iran that's coming out. We're going to go for a little deeper dive on what's been potentially happening and what the impact of the war has been on our economy. And maybe we'll be able to talk a little bit about the winners and losers in that war, because believe it or not, there's plenty of each of those, plenty of winners and plenty of losers. We'll talk a little bit about that. And that's pretty cool.
0: Okay.
4: You know, we were going to talk a little bit about the that charging bull statue in New York City. Let's postpone that. It's an interesting story. A lot of our listeners may know that in New York, there's a giant bronze bull that represents what we call the bull market, or the increasing value of the stock market. And it's a pretty famous statue there in New York. We'll maybe give a little more background on it later on. But if anybody's been to New York, they've probably seen that giant statue. But like you say, Steve, what is the time for which?
0: Well, let's go to our stock market snapshot.
4: Sounds like fun.
5: Here's the Legacy Wealth Management Stock Market Snapshot, a quick look at the stock market and the investment world in the last week.
0: Well, all I know is we had some wild swings down and up, right, Devin? And overall, I think the indexes ended up on the positive side.
2: They did. It certainly was a volatile week, and a lot that had to do with that was earnings seasons. There was some Magnificent Seven companies that reported. We kind of saw some good news and some bad news. On Thursday, it was Microsoft and Meta that reported, and Microsoft blew the expectations out of the water, and their stock was up about 15% in a single day, which was, I believe, the largest market cap increase for a single company in history, when Microsoft went up 15% in a single day. But they beat earnings expectations, or they beat the revenue expectations, and they also are spending less than what Wall Street was expecting them to spend, which has been a big issue with a lot of these hyperscaler companies. Meta increased their CapEx spending, and their stock was down about 8%, I believe, the day after they released their earnings. And on Thursday night, Apple and Amazon released earnings, and it was kind of the same story there, where Amazon blew expectations out of the water, but Apple kind of pulled back a little bit after their earnings due to revenue and spending.
0: Yeah, here's the way one analyst put it, that investors are no longer treating big tech as a single unified trade, heavily rewarding those firms showing immediate profits while punishing those with soaring infrastructure costs. Like a little sobering up on that front.
4: It does. And Devin, that is a great report you gave on the difference between the results for Amazon and the results for Facebook, where one was heading higher and the other was heading lower. Now, in reality, just to put a little bit more information into that, the stock for Amazon went up $36.08 on Friday, 15%, like you're saying. Those guys have a $2.92 trillion market cap. That means the total value of all of their stock that's outstanding, $2.92 trillion. And if you think about, you know, $2 trillion going up 15%, there's a lot of happy Jeff Bezos people over there making some giant money. But you know what? Amazon is also widely held in this country, and it's in a lot of people's portfolios, whether it's individually held as a stock or it's part of a mutual fund. So the point of it is, it went up and Facebook went down. And Devin, tell us again, what do you think caused the difference between the two? Kind of explain that a little more.
2: Yeah, so the difference is how much they're spending and kind of forward guidance, because Meta stock did take a hit after their reportings, but they actually beat the revenue expectations that Wall Street had for them. So it wasn't a problem with how they've done the past quarter or even the past year. They've done phenomenal. The problem is Wall Street's just nervous about they keep increasing spending quarter after quarter. I believe they raised their spending about 10 to 15 billion more than what Wall Street was expecting them to spend. So the concern is that all this spending better turn into revenue and profits. And so that's what there's just a little bit of concern moving forward in the future that the revenue is going to keep up with all this increase in spending that's going on.
4: You know, right here in North Dakota, we've got that, we've got a couple examples of those data centers. I was doing a little reading about those, and they're expected to create huge income for the owners of them. I think Applied Digital is one of the owners. But it seems strange to us, for those of us who don't deal with big data centers. But I guess there'll be an awful lot of business connected through those centers. They're certainly going to have to be, because the billions of dollars of development cost is, I mean, if you guys have ever looked to see how many data centers are being built across this country, isn't Elon Musk talking about putting a data center in space? Have you guys heard that?
2: I have, and I think Google would be potentially involved in that too. Google showed a little bit of interest, and that's a pretty crazy idea to think about. You know, there's also kind of some environmental concerns with some of these data centers around the country. I think some people are not happy in certain communities of the data centers being put up in their areas.
4: That's certainly an understatement. Steve, have you noticed there's a fair amount of controversy in the state of North Dakota with regard to some of those data centers?
0: Well, yes, the governor has kind of put out some cautionary, ideas about that. And if I remember right, isn't there one down by Ellendale?
4: Yeah.
0: Is that one already up and operating, Derek? Do you know?
1: Yeah, I think that one's going, and the one just north of us here in that Harwood area is being developed. Man, the construction and the trucks and the work there, it's endless. It's those guys are working tirelessly getting that thing done, but it's going to be quite a sight.
0: All right. Well, if nobody disagrees, why don't we go to our next feature? We have that, Derek?
6: Legacy Wealth Management presents 5 points in 5 minutes.
0: Okay, Devin, you take number one because I want Nicole to take number two.
2: Sure. So a big problem getting worse. An estimated 2.5 million adults in the United States suffer from severe gambling addiction, with another 5 to 8 million people experiencing mild or moderate problem gambling behavior. Sports betting in particular is mushrooming to an alarming levels with young men aged 18 to 30 facing the highest risk. And it's certainly easier these days when they let you do it on your phone. It makes it
0: it's such an irony, a contradiction in the history of gambling and the NFL, for instance, or professional sport, where you could get suspended for an entire year if you dabbled in any kind of gambling, as happened to Paul Horning and Alex Karras way back in the earlier 60s. Now they come on, hey, get on DraftKings or FanDuel, you know, you can't bet. No, you, well, $5 will give you $200 and, oh, well.
4: I wonder how many of our listeners out there have ever participated in any of those new gaming sites. I mean, the old stuff, the kind of old school stuff where you go to Las Vegas or you go to an Indian owned casino or a charitable casino. That's kind of old school, but boy, all this new stuff you can bet on anything these days.
0: I can't imagine many senior citizens who are on fixed incomes are, you know, putting any money towards DraftKings or FanDuel, and I would hope they wouldn't. Okay. Nicole, here's Nicole Defoe with us from Legacy Wealth Management. What do you got for number two, Nicole?
3: All right. This is the national average price for a dozen grade large eggs in the U.S. is $2.14 as of June of this year, according to the data from the U.S. Bureau of Labor Statistics. That's down from the peak of $6.23 recorded in March 2025. And I will say I am glad that we weren't making breakfast back then.
0: Well, just think, it really, $6.23, 2.14 sounds much more reasonable. Those of us who've been around a long time, I think I can remember way back in the 50s when a dozen eggs and a dozen eggs might have run you as little as 19 cents. Can you believe that?
4: Wow.
0: Yeah.
4: And, you know, you think about the farmers producing that product. 19 cents isn't going to go very far. Of course, it was a different time then. But, you know, farmers, we're going to talk about that a little bit later on, too. But the whole ag industry is under some severe pressure, partially as a result of this Iranian war and the impact on fertilizer. But it is good to see eggs back down around 2.14 because I know I like my eggs in the morning. I'll tell you that much.
0: Maybe you can have three rather than two, huh? Okay. How much longer will it take? After 4.5 years of war, estimates of Russian casualties, that is, killed, wounded, and missing, have climbed to 1.4 million, according to the Center for Strategic and International Studies. Ukrainian casualties are estimated at 525,000 to 625,000 military casualties and more than 56,000 civilian casualties. And they don't seem to want to agree to even talk about it, so it's probably going to go on a lot longer. And both sides are hitting the other side with devastating, you know, with the long-range drones that Ukraine now seems to have developed. They're knocking out all kinds of infrastructure in Russia, and it's pretty tough.
4: You know, I had a bit of an online debate over the weekend, as I am occasionally want to do, with a pretty well-known guy in the eastern half of the state, the Fargo area, who told me that he could prove that Russia didn't want to have a war with Ukraine.
0: Yeah.
4: And my answer to him was, yeah, they didn't want a war. They just wanted to waltz in and take over the place.
0: Yeah, we invaded you, but we didn't start it. Okay. Let's move on here. You got the next one for us, Devin?
2: I do. So how much will that mortgage cost? A household needs an annual income of approximately $103,000 to $117,000 to comfortably afford an average price home in the United States. This assumes standard mortgage guidelines such as a 30-year fixed loan. Meanwhile, the median household in the U.S. is around $88,000. The median household income is around $88,000. Creating a significant affordability gap for the average earner. So the average house costs $103,000 to $117,000, but people are only making on average $88,000.
0: Yeah. But you're paying over I'm confused here. Okay, let's...
4: I want to talk about that for a second, Steve, because I want to get Nicole's input on that, because Nicole... you and I have talked about the cost of apartments in Fargo and in Moorhead, and even the cost of apartments is getting pretty crazy, isn't it?
3: Yeah, it's pretty expensive. Where I'm at in Moorhead is actually a little bit cheaper than if I had the same type of apartment over here in Fargo. But yeah, it's crazy amount for such a small living space.
2: I was talking to my parents yesterday, and my old apartment had the same rent that they were paying for their entire mortgage. So it's pretty expensive for rent.
0: Okay, well, we're only seconds away from top of the hour news. 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And how can they reach Legacy Wealth Management? Nicole?
3: You can call our office at 701-365-8083.
0: Okay. We'll be back on the other side of the news with lots more here on Investment Talk. It's the first Sunday. Can you believe it's August already? This is KFGO in Fargo.
4: No.
7: ABC News, I'm Brian Clark. Police in Twin Falls, Idaho tell ABC News that three people died and five were hurt in a shooting Saturday at an In-N-Out Burger. It's not clear if the number of those killed includes the shooter, as witnesses like Jalen Sanchez tell their stories.
8: As I was running, I faced the shooter head on and he pointed the gun at me, and I ducked behind a white car just to have some sort of coverage.
9: Police are still trying to determine a motive. Fast-moving wildfires destroyed buildings overnight in Spokane, Washington. Those fires ignited Saturday amid hot, dry, and windy conditions. There's no word yet on the extent of the damage. President Trump said he's halting strikes on Iran's energy centers because Mideast allies have reached the parameters of a deal to end the war. It's not clear what those parameters are. And Canadian airline WestJet canceled almost 500 flights because of a flight attendant strike. This is ABC News. There was plenty of rain and plenty of mud in Chicago on Saturday, but ABC's Evelyn Holmes said that did not stop music fans or festival goers at the annual Lollapalooza Festival.
10: Day three of the music festival was officially delayed because of heavy rain and flooding risk Saturday. Still, plenty of music lovers showed up hours before the gates were originally supposed to open at 11 a.m.
11: I really want to see the artists that I came here for. So, yeah, it's worth it for me as long as I get to see them.
10: McHenry County resident Joe Moran is here with his girlfriend with one purpose in mind.
12: To get in front of the line or somewhere.
10: Heavy downpour is turning Grant Park into a muddy mess.
9: Veteran actor Vincent Pastore has died. He was best known for his role in The Sopranos. He was 80 years old. He died in New York City. His longtime friend and fellow Sopranos cast member Michael Imperioli said on Instagram that it seemed that he had known Pastore forever. I'm Brian Clark, ABC News.
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13: Take a look at your forecast here for this Sunday. It's going to be a warm one, a high of about 91, and could be a little windy too, south winds 20 miles an hour, and then maybe even gusting up to 30 in the afternoon. We'll keep you up to date on how that wind will go today. And then an overnight low of about 66. And then Monday, you're back to work Monday, partly sunny. Chance for some afternoon showers and thunderstorms. Much needed rain if we can get it. Could be a little isolated. We'll follow that, obviously, as we get closer to it. And Too Tall Tom Schmanski will have more details on that. Start with the KFGO morning crew at 5 a.m. And then looking at the Tuesday and Wednesday, a little bit cooler. Highs in the upper 70s, lower 80s. And then back into the upper 80s for Thursday and Friday. Right now, we're sitting at 72 here at the Mighty 790 and 104.7 KFGO. More investment talk coming up here. Don't forget Twins baseball at 2 o'clock today with Inside Twins. 2:30 is the pregame show. 3:10 is the first pitch. The rubber game of that matchup against the Seattle Mariners as they had a tough one, a walk-off loss yesterday in the bottom of the ninth inning to Seattle. So they'll try to bounce back again today. Red Hawks looking to win a Series 2 against Sioux City. That'll be at Newman Outdoor Field if you're looking to do something today. Congratulations to Fargo Post 2. They hosted and won the Class AA State Championship of Legion Baseball. So they move on to the regionals, which will be held in Mandan, actually. So we'll get you up to date on that with sports throughout the week with Jack Michael. Start with the KFGO Morning Crew and into News and Views starting tomorrow. So a busy day here again. First Lutheran Church also coming up right after Investment Talk here on 104.7 KFGO FM Hope and the Mighty 790 KFGO Fargo. Again, 72 degrees here in Fargo at the studios of KFGO.
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0: ZZ Top, they're nationwide. Thanks for being here to listen to us, whether it's over KFYR out of Bismarck, KFGO out of Fargo. 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And I'm Steve Poitras in the anchor position here in the studio. We've got Derek Hansen handling the control board. We've got Devin Beal from Legacy Wealth and a relatively newcomer to Legacy Wealth Management, Nicole Defoe. Good morning, Nicole.
1: Good morning.
0: Now, how long have you been with Legacy Wealth Management now?
1: I've been there for almost 2.5 years.
0: Oh.
1: Yeah.
0: More of a veteran. I don't get out and around. So, what do they have you doing over there? What's your mission?
1: I'm the executive financial assistant to Paul and Devin here. I guess just help them in whatever they need me to do.
0: All right.
2: You know, Nicole, that's
1: yes.
2: a pretty, you're kind of glossing over and taking
1: yep.
2: the easy part of that because, holy cow, you're right. We ask you to do a lot of things. But you know what I think might be interesting for people listening to the show because, you know, not everybody goes into a financial office every day or they may be wondering how complicated is it if I come and see you guys. So take us through it. If somebody calls up and says they'd like to have an appointment with Legacy Wealth Management, how does that process work from the phone call in to the scheduling to the sitting down to the paperwork? You're
1: sure.
2: one of the experts on this, I love it when you recount this.
1: Yeah, absolutely. So a client will call in and make an appointment with one of our advisors. They'll come in and meet with them, go over a plan, and if they choose to open accounts with us, they usually come into my office after that. And I know that there's a lot of times where people have accounts elsewhere. And so I usually am the one that calls the companies to do any rollover process. I do the paperwork as needed. And then I do a follow-up. And I know a follow-up can last for a while. We call the, you know, client for when the funds come in. And then I know the client can call and talk to me about a lot of things as well. So I like to help out Paul and Devin.
0: Do you ever find, Nicole, that when you call one of these other agencies or firms and you tell them, we want to take these accounts because they're switching to us now, they get kind of the attitude, okay, we'll do it, but we don't like it.
1: That only happens rarely. A lot of companies are actually really good to work with, so that's nice. But, yes, we do get that a few of them can be a little difficult process.
0: I suppose it
2: but
0: might.
2: But you know what, Nicole, what I think Steve may not be fully aware of is, of course, you're not really calling the local financial advisor.
1: No.
2: You're calling the back rooms. You're
1: mm-hmm.
2: calling the annuity companies or mutual fund companies.
1: Yeah.
2: And those people, it's just part of their job, too.
0: Right.
2: To move money around. Can you imagine if you had a checking account at a certain bank and you wrote out a check on that account to another bank and some official from that first bank called you up and said, hey, you're taking your money somewhere else. That doesn't happen. But, you know, the other thing that I think is so cool that people don't fully understand until they've gone through it is that if they do decide to move their accounts, this isn't something they have to figure out or, gosh, do we sell the product or which ones do we sell? First of all, it almost always transfers in exactly like it was.
1: Yeah.
0: Yeah. Well,
2: and it's not something that the individual client has to make phone calls and solve problems because I think the real added advantage is that you know the terminology and the kinds of questions they're going to ask, and you're ready for it.
1: Yeah, that's the nice part. If a client comes in, you know, we can do pretty much all the work for them. You know, obviously, we might need them there to verify themselves, but other than that, we take care of it for you. So we try to make it as, you know, least amount, like as least difficult as possible for the client.
0: All right.
2: You know, Nicole, I know if we were there off the radio discussing this, you'd have some great stories to tell. But one that sticks in my mind that I know you have helped with, and Amanda and Sierra and Madison and Heather, how the whole crew, when we get a client who has an awful lot of different accounts at different places, mm-hmm. that can be kind of interesting. And I bet you've got some, you know, you maybe can't go over them on the radio, but you've had some great stories of people where, you know, you've had to contact 5 or 6 or 7 different places.
1: Yeah, it can get very tedious, especially the follow-up process. The transfer and rollover process is actually quite simple, but it's really just the follow-up after that. You have to make sure that you're really on your game, have to make sure that you're not letting things slip through the cracks. And, learn our own way.
0: I would say that's a very crucial role that you play in.
1: Absolutely. I feel like it is.
0: Okay. Well, Paul, in terms of geopolitical developments, we probably change gears here a little bit and talk about the conflict between the U.S. and Iran. What happened here overnight?
2: Well, Devin, did you see the news about a potential ceasefire and perhaps sides coming to the table? I don't know if you saw that. I know I saw it.
3: I did see it. There apparently is some framework in place for a deal. Obviously, a full deal hasn't been reached, but there's supposedly framework in place to get a deal done. Now, that doesn't mean negotiations are over and the Strait of Hormuz yet is fully open and things are back to normal. But it seems like they're making progress. Now, we'll kind of wait to see if that comes to fruition or not, as we've kind of, you know, maybe heard a story or two similar to this in the past couple months. But the bombings back and forth have paused, at least for right now, and it's looking optimistic that there's framework in place to get the Strait of Hormuz moving and peace in place.
0: Well, how does
2: that would be a great deal. Go ahead, Steve, sorry.
0: What overall impact does this situation have on the U.S. economy, Paul?
2: Well, there's no doubt that the war in Iran has impacted the economy, and it's something that's, I think, appropriate for us to talk about on the radio, and we certainly talk to our clients and people who come in the door about it. The Iran war has definitely impacted not only the U.S. economy, but it's done some amazing things to the world economy. I know President Trump himself said, you know, if this war drags on, it's going to do some real damage to the economy, because oil, whether we like it or not, is pretty essential to the whole economic process. I think that there have been a fair number of losers out there in terms of countries, that's for sure. I mean, I think I read the number today that nearly $300 billion worth of physical structural damage has been done in Iran over the course of the bombings. And, of course, there have been some ships that have been disabled and countries that have gone without oil. Did you guys notice an interesting little detail? Because of the Iranian war, the production of helium has gone down. I don't know, Devin, did you see any of that about the helium going down and the impact on that?
3: I have not seen a lot. I saw a little bit, and maybe it looks like it was affecting the semiconductor supply chain. Is that correct?
2: Yeah, that's right. Qatar apparently is actually one of the bigger producers of helium in the world. And you think helium, you know, I thought that just made balloons go up or makes your voice go higher, doesn't it, Steve?
1: Yes, it does.
2: but, you know, helium is actually a very important element that's used in the manufacture of semiconductor chips and semiconductor equipment. It's very important to that industry. And apparently the value or the going price of helium these days has gone right through the roof, which is maybe good for Qatar. I don't know, although I'm sure their production of it has gone down somewhat because they're under attack from various missiles and so on, and they just aren't able to produce it. In any case, it's impacted the semiconductor industry. And, you know, Devin, you and I and the whole staff at Legacy have been pretty big fans of technology, and that includes the semiconductor industry over the last several years. And yet the month of July was a pretty rugged month for technology and semiconductors. And I think you and I both talked about that.
3: Yeah, it definitely was the month of July. There was a pullback, but if you look at the bigger picture, the 2 months before that were phenomenal. Yeah. Actually 3 months, April, May, and June were phenomenal in terms of growth for the industry. So, I think a pullback was kind of not to say expected, but you know, it does happen when things grow at the rate that it did in those 3 months.
2: Yeah. The other thing, we talk about the winners and losers. You know, there's a certain sector of the market and the economy in the United States that's kind of been a winner as a result of this, because prices have been higher in the oil industry. And Devin, once again, we've identified some of those, at least short-term winners, because big money rolling into that sector.
3: That's right. The energy sector has done very well. And obviously the big winner is anybody who's selling oil, has benefited from the increase of the oil per barrel. But there's been a lot of losers as well, when it comes to companies that now have to deal with the increased price of transportation and all these goods. And the cost has gone both to businesses and the consumers. Obviously, we are paying for it. The price of gas and all these goods now have increased the past couple months. So there's definitely been some winners and there's been some losers. So we'll see if a peace deal comes. You know, I don't think gas prices will go down as fast as they went up.
0: Well, they seem to have at least quieted down in their ups and downs. And, you know, the price of oil itself, you look, I think we went into the weekend with West Texas crude going for like $86 a barrel. And then, it's going to be heading over $100 because it looked like, you know, the threat to once again hit Iran harder than ever. And then we backed off of that.

0: is the cost of fertilizer is making it harder and harder to produce crops. And Steve, you and I know what happens when it's more expensive for the farmers to produce crops. The cost of those finished goods is going to go through the ceiling.
1: Yeah, I can't argue with that. You know, another factor we bring in here in terms of farms and farmers, what they're getting for their commodities, is the fact that Ukraine and Russia have both been hurting the other's infrastructure in terms of actually loading grain and getting it out of the Black Sea. And, well, it's
0: just isn't going. And quite a bit of grain comes from Ukraine. It is, you know, you don't think of that very often, but Ukraine is pretty big in some of the rare earth minerals. They're pretty big, obviously, in egg production as well. I think there are a fair number of North Dakotans who've been over to Ukraine and get involved with that ag industry. I don't have all the details on that right now, but I know I've read some good information about that. Long and the short of it is that the U.S. oil companies have been big winners. The whole energy area has been a big winner. In terms of countries that have been big winners, obviously a lot of the Middle Eastern countries have been hurt by not being able to ship their oil, as much as you can hurt somebody who's making trillions of dollars a year, I guess. But those countries have been hurt. But some of the countries that have not been hurt so much would be Russia, because Russia does not typically ship through the Strait of Hormuz. And so their oil has been up over $100 a barrel when they can sell it anyway. But they have not been hampered by the Strait of Hormuz. So Russia is among the winners, I think. And so are the big U.S. oil companies. Some of the losers have been consumers who are paying more and more for these products, as well as the farmer who's trying to produce food products because of the cost of fertilizer and a lot of other things that are diesel that are just impacting the farmers. Anyway, lots going on with that war in Iran, and there's no shortage of problems that it creates. I'm sorry. Yeah, the war in Iran. I was going to say the war in Ukraine really creating some problems as well, too. That'll be interesting to see. I certainly hope we do get a full ceasefire and that the two sides are able to calm down. And I'd love to see that Strait of Hormuz get open again. And I'm kind of amazed, Steve, aren't you? You've been around long enough to know the Iranians are certainly a tough group to deal with. But why they didn't just be quiet for a while? They stood to get an awful lot of financial assistance, didn't they?
1: Well, yeah. Who? It's confusing. And what is it that the Iranians are that they're demanding that Israel recognize Gaza as an independent country? And it seems like there's some demands they're making that are, you know, pretty unlikely to happen, but who knows?
0: Well, it'll be interesting to see. And you know, there's a lot of people on both sides who feel that in the Israel-Gaza area that there needs to be a two-country policy. And I think the Israelis kind of like the idea of a one-country policy. And, yeah, well, it'll be interesting to see how all that comes out. Guys, we're rolling right along, and we've got a lot of things we've covered here on Investment Talk, and maybe it's a good idea to remind people that it's being brought to them by the advisors at Legacy Wealth Management. Devin, you and Nicole are good with the contact numbers. What do you have for us?
2: Yeah, you can reach us. Our phone number is 701-365-8083.
1: There it is.
2: Yeah.
1: And Paul, we'll mull that over for a while. Do you want us to dip into our viewer mailbag, Paul?
0: Yeah, if you've got some listener mailbag stuff there, I know that there's been a lot coming in lately, and people have, let's face it, people have questions. They have concerns about what's going on, and that's part of our job at Legacy Wealth Management is to help answer some of those questions. So what do you have for us, Steve?
1: Well, I've got the questions because I certainly don't have the answers. Ken from Detroit Lakes writes, I received a large sum of money from an inheritance a while ago, and I've been waiting for the right time to invest. Meanwhile, the money has been sitting in cash and hardly earning much interest at all. I've been interested in the stock market, but I just don't know when the best time to start is. Any advice on that front?
0: Devin, yeah, well, you got it, big guy.
2: Yeah, so I think the important thing to think about is coming up with a plan, creating

0: creating those steps, I don't think it's trying to find the perfect time to start investing is necessarily what you should be thinking about. I think time in the market is always going to be more important than timing the market. So having a plan, thinking of a long-term picture, I think it's kind of always a good time to invest. But having a plan that's going to work for you and your goals is what matters. And if you're kind of thinking about being cautious when entering the market, there's definitely ways to protect yourself and enter the market. We've talked about buffered ETFs on the show before, which offer protection on the downside on your investments. There's also things such as dollar cost averaging, where instead of entering the market all at once, you can slowly over time add into the market. So there's steps you can take, and diversifying in the right way. There's all these things you can do, to enter the market safely, and take advantage of the growth that the stock market gives you.
1: I say,
2: how do we feel about risk, Devin?
0: We don't like risk. We don't mind volatility. Volatility, gives you a chance to buy low and sell high, but we do not like risk.
1: Okay. Our next question, maybe Nicole can give us an answer. Cindy from Fargo writes, my husband and I each have accounts at several investment firms, and it's become increasingly difficult to keep track of each of them. Am I able to combine multiple accounts into one account, and how difficult would that be? That's right up your alley, huh?
3: Yes, absolutely. I know it can definitely be difficult having your accounts at all different places and keeping track of that. You just call us up and we'd be able to move everything into one account, or, you know, depending on the type of account that you have, other places. And that's something that I'd be able to, you know, help take care of. I would make the phone calls, do the paperwork, and the process, it won't be difficult for you per se. Just let us take care of doing the work, and we could get that taken care of for you.
0: Yeah,
2: Paul. Hey, along those lines, Devin and Nicole, when somebody transfers an account like that, are there some tax problems with that? Is there a tax implication?
3: No,
0: usually there almost never. There's usually going to be a tax implication there. When you do a rollover with a retirement account, you'll get what's called a 1099-R form that you will give to your tax person that shows these types of rollovers are not taxable events. Paul, and you could probably speak to this as well. Not only is it about having that simplicity of having your accounts in one place, I think a big advantage to doing that as well is it allows the advisor to have a full understanding of the big picture and really everything you're working with in your financial situation. All your investments inside your portfolio should have a specific purpose on what they're trying to do. But as an advisor, if you don't have the full picture, it's not as easy to make sure you're doing the best for the client, in terms of putting things in the right places.
2: Boy, that's absolutely true, Devin. I appreciate all that. Wow.
1: We got about a minute to go here, Paul.
2: Yeah. Go ahead. That's a great answer, Devin. Very good. And, Steve, I know you want to fill us in a little bit on some of the key details and facts about the stock market we can review.
1: Well, we don't have a lot of time. Last week, it ended up after some rather dramatic shifts down and then back up. Each of the three major indexes ended up on the plus side for the week. And oil, again, is making some wild swings one way or another. About three of the big tech stocks had a good week. The other three, not so good. So it's a little bit shaky. And anyway, you've been listening to Investment Talk, brought to you by the advisors at Legacy Wealth Management, who are Paul Myers, Devin Beal, and Nicole Defoe in the studio with us. I want to thank our producer, Derek Hansen, and I'm Steve Poitras for Legacy Wealth Management. And thanks for joining us, and we'll be here again next Sunday on...
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7: Stored. If you came in off the Broadway exit, you saw a car beautifully restored. And if you wonder why are there tires as the baptismal font, you'll know it's because of restored. In a biblical sense, the word restored is not just returning something to its original state, but rather it is God's power to make something even better than before. We will hear from 2 Corinthians today how Paul writes, "Anyone who is in Christ is a new creation. The old has passed and the new has come." So thank you for joining us for this first Sunday of Restored, as we will, in the next 4 weeks, walk through the book of Ruth. Ruth is a book in the Old Testament, 4 chapters. We will read all the way through it, and we will find out more about restoration from Ruth's point of view. To add to our car theme, I want you to know that there are some car fresheners that are in the office for you to pick up. And I would invite you to pass those out to your friends and your neighbors. On the back of the air freshener, it is an invitation to come to worship in the month of August. So please, please, please take an air freshener and pass it along. We're also hosting this Wednesday night the Pixar movie Cars. So come and watch that in air conditioning and have some popcorn, and we will watch Cars together. I do want to say that August is a month for the family of First Lutheran of meetings. And so I would ask you to please take out that news you can use section and find out more about the meetings happening here in August. First, we have an interest meeting, August 16th. Then we have a budget meeting. And then we have our annual meeting. So please make note of those things. With that, I would invite us to take a collective breath in the Holy Spirit as we begin this morning's worship with a word of prayer. Lord Jesus Christ, restore to our souls the joy of our salvation. Replace our sorrow with gladness and renew our spirit with hope. Let our hearts delight again in you, and let each heart here overflow with thanksgiving and praise. We've come today, Lord, to worship you and adore you. Let nothing take that away. We ask your presence in this place to present with power, power that strengthens our faith and radiates to others as a testimony of your great love. In Jesus' name we've gathered. In Jesus' name we pray. Amen. We turn our attention now to the baptismal font, for it is here where we first enter the family of God. And so we begin today in the name of the Father, and of the Son, and of the Holy Spirit. Almighty God, to whom all hearts are open, all desires known, and from whom no secrets are hid, cleanse the thoughts of our hearts by the inspiration of your Holy Spirit, that we may perfectly love you and more worthily magnify your holy name through Jesus Christ our Lord. In 1 John we read, "If we say we have no sin, we deceive ourselves, and the truth is not in us. But when we confess our sin, God, who is faithful and just, will forgive us our sins and cleanse us from all unrighteousness." We take a moment now of silence, reflection, and self-examination as we come before God in his presence, and in the presence of one another.

Most merciful God, we confess that we are in bondage to sin and cannot free ourselves. We have sinned against you in thought, word, and deed, by what we have done and by what we have left undone. We have not loved you with our whole heart. We have not loved our neighbors as ourselves. For the sake of your Son, Jesus Christ, have mercy on us. Forgive us, renew us, and lead us, so that we may delight in your will and walk in your ways to the glory of your holy name. Amen. Almighty God, in his mercy, has given his Son to die for you, and for his sake forgives you all of your sin. As a called and ordained minister of the Church of Christ, and by his authority alone, I therefore declare unto each and every one of you the entire forgiveness in the name of the Father, and of the Son, and of the Holy Spirit. Amen. I would invite you to stand in body or spirit as we sing our opening hymn found in the green hymn book, hymn number 554, This Is My Father's World.

0: The Lord be with you. Together, let us pray. Dear Lord, you have made us a new creation in Christ. The old life of sin, fear, and condemnation has passed away, and everything has become new. Empower us to become faithful ambassadors for Christ. Give us courage, patience, and love to point others to the new life that comes through you. In your name we pray. Amen.
1: The first reading today comes from the 51st Psalm. Have mercy on me, O God, according to your steadfast love, according to your abundant mercy. Blot out my transgressions. Wash me thoroughly from my iniquity and cleanse me from my sin. For I know my transgressions, and my sin is ever before me. Against you, you alone, have I sinned and done what is evil in your sight, so that you are justified in your sentence and blameless when you pass judgment. Indeed, I was born guilty, a sinner when my mother conceived me. You desire truth in the inward being. Therefore, teach me wisdom in my secret heart. Purge me with hyssop, and I shall be clean. Wash me, and I shall be whiter than snow. Let me hear joy and gladness. Let the bones that you have crushed rejoice. Hide your face from my sins, and blot out all my iniquities. Create in me a clean heart, O God, and put a new and right spirit within me. Do not cast me away from your presence, and do not take your Holy Spirit from me. Restore to me the joy of your salvation, and sustain in me a willing spirit. Here ends our first reading. The second reading comes from 2 Corinthians, the 5th chapter. From now on, therefore, we regard no one from a human point of view. Even though we once knew Christ from a human point of view, we no longer know him in that way. So if anyone is in Christ, there is a new creation. Everything old has passed away. Look, new things have come into being. All this is from God, who reconciled us to himself through Christ and has given us the ministry of reconciliation. That is, in Christ, God was reconciling the world to himself, not counting their trespasses against them, and entrusting the message of reconciliation to us. So we are ambassadors for Christ. Since God is making his appeal through us, we entreat you on behalf of Christ, be reconciled to God. For our sake, God made the one who knew no sin to be sin, so that in him we might become the righteousness of God. Here ends our second reading. Please stand in body or spirit as we greet this morning's gospel by singing our gospel acclamation.

0: Holy Gospel according to St. Luke, the 15th chapter. Now all the tax collectors and sinners were coming near to listen to Jesus. And the Pharisees and the scribes were grumbling and saying, "This fellow welcomes sinners and eats with them." So he told them this parable. Which one of you, having 100 sheep and losing one of them, does not leave the 99 in the wilderness and go after the one that is lost until he finds it? And when he has found it, he lays it on his shoulders and rejoices. And when he comes home, he calls together his friends and neighbors, saying to them, "Rejoice with me, for I found my lost sheep." Just so, I tell you, there will be more joy in heaven over one sinner who repents than over 99 righteous persons who need no repentance. Or what woman, having 10 silver coins, if she loses one of them, does not light a lamp, sweep the house, and search carefully until she finds it? And when she has found it, she calls together her friends and neighbors, saying, "Rejoice with me, for I found the coin that I had lost." Just so, I tell you, there is joy in the presence of the angels of God over one sinner who repents. The Gospel of our Lord. You may be seated. Let's pray. Oh, gracious God, we pray as we come this morning that we come with joy and celebration because you are a God of new beginnings. You are the God of the new creation. You are the God that opens up doorways and passageways for us. You are a God that makes all things new. And so we pray this day that you would restore us. That you would restore us to the joy of your salvation. In the name of Jesus we pray. Amen. My dad had some old cars that he restored. He had a 1914 Ford Model T. And it had three doors. There was no door on the driver's side. It had a crank and a push-button start. He had a 1938 Ford Coupe, and the windshield opened from the bottom. And really nice upholstery for those who drove in 1938. He loved his cars, but he loved his old tractors even more. John Deere, International, Minneapolis Moulins. And in the winter, he would work out in his garage. Now, my dad was not a mechanic. He was a farmer. And so that meant he was tinkering in the garage all winter. And if he didn't know how to do something, he would invite his friends into that. And together they would restore these old tractors. New parts, new paint, new decals, just like new, restored. Now, his three sons never really understood why he wanted to do this. His three sons liked the new stuff. And after all, these old tractors, nobody used them anymore. But he saw something valuable in them. Something that we could not see. Maybe he saw a story because each tractor came from the community. It came from these old-time farmers. And my dad would purchase those tractors. Memories of how they farmed back in the day. And now those tractors were being reshaped in new ways out in the garage. Those tractors were going through a restoration process, but maybe, just maybe, the man who was tinkering in the garage was going through restoration as well. Restored. To restore something is to bring it back to an earlier good condition. To restore something is to fix that which is broken and to put it back into use. Oh, it takes a lot of time to restore an old car, an old tractor. It takes even more time, and it's even more complicated to see and to work restoration into the lives of people. Throughout the month of August, we are going to pick up a story of restoration. We're going to pick up the story of Ruth. Four chapters, one chapter every Sunday. But let me just set the stage for that. The story of Ruth. There was a man by the name of Elimelech and his wife Naomi, along with their two sons, Mahlon and Chilion. And they leave Bethlehem because there was a famine around Bethlehem. And they travel to a country called Moab. The Moabites were considered to be outsiders to the people of Israel. But there they hoped to find some relief from the famine. While in Moab, Naomi's husband, Elimelech, dies. Her two sons marry Moabite women, outsiders. Mahlon married Ruth, and Chilion married Orpah. Not long after that, both of her sons die. Three funerals in a foreign country. You can almost imagine how Naomi felt. It goes from bad to worse. Three funerals, far away from your own home and family. And Naomi speaks about how her life is now bitter. She says, "Don't call me Naomi anymore." Naomi means pleasant and sweet. "Don't call me that anymore," she says. "Call me Mara." Mara means bitter. And at that time in her life was empty, hopeless, and bitter to the taste. Naomi was bitter because she probably thought that her life was beyond repair. She was dealt a bad hand. She was shortchanged. She lost much of her life. And we might imagine much of her future as well. If that happened to any of us, many of us would feel like Naomi. We would feel bitter. How does one recover? Can life be restored from this brokenness? Can life be restored from this brokenness? Old cars and old tractors can be restored. Can Naomi be restored? Can you be restored? Maybe you have a strained relationship this morning, one that has gone sideways. Your words, your deeds. Oh, restoration can happen, but it comes with confession and the giving and receiving of forgiveness. Maybe some of you have issues in your family. Maybe there is a divide within your family. You've been injured. There's pain. Maybe it was yesterday. Maybe it was 15 years ago. It's still there. How long? How long will restoration take? Maybe there are some that have experienced a divorce so hard. The memories, the pain, the years, the struggle. We might wonder, what does restoration look like? Maybe you find yourselves grieving the loss of a loved one. So many years. You can't imagine doing life without him. You can't imagine doing life without her. How does one move ahead? Will my life ever be restored? The story of Ruth is honest. Incredibly honest, bringing us through a season of grief and hopelessness and death. I like the story of Ruth because as we follow them, there is a way through. There is a way through. Naomi and Ruth will experience restoration in surprising kinds of ways. They are restored. Now, their restoration does not transport them to an earlier, beautiful life. But their restoration meets them where they are at and brings wholeness and beauty in, with, and from the brokenness. To say it a bit differently, and this is a prominent thread in the book of Ruth, they are redeemed. They, along with the road that they travel, they are redeemed. Now, when we were born, when you and I were created, when we came off the assembly line, we hear these words from Genesis chapter 1. It is good, it is good, it is very good. And that's the divine evaluation of creation. You and I are created in the image of God. In the image of God, we are created. We are holy and precious ones, loved by God. God doesn't make junk. God doesn't make crap. It is good. It is good. It is very good. But soon we discover in Scripture and along with human experience that something is not so good. Sin enters the picture. And our world is filled with all kinds of brokenness. We make the wrong turns. We get turned around. We get lost. We simply don't have it right. We end up in the ditch. Much of our brokenness in this world is because of my bad driving habits. Much of the brokenness in the world is because of your bad driving habits. Moreover, we learn that life on this earth, we are not built to last. We are fragile, we are mortal, we grow old, and at some point in our life, all of us will die. We stand in need of restoration and redemption. So what does restoration look like? God is the creator of this world. And God has never stopped creating. God's promise is to make all things new. God is the God of new beginnings. God is the God who opens up new doorways and then more doorways. God is the one who promises a new creation. God can take you and I who have been deformed and defigured by the elements of this world and can restore our life inside out. You can see this in Scripture. You can see this in people's lives of how God is working in and through the givingness of life. Of how God is working in and through the givenness of life, moving from plan A to plan B to plan C. Remember Jacob in Genesis chapter. In Genesis, Jacob wrestled with God one night. And from that experience, he would not let go until God blessed him. And God blessed Jacob and gave him a new name, the name Israel. But through that experience, his hip socket was thrown out of whack. But there Jacob was, walking with a limp from that experience, walking with a limp towards the promised land. Remember the Apostle Paul talking about having a thorn in the flesh, something that caused him pain and anguish. We don't know what that thorn was, but it was something that he lived with. Still, he said, if I live, I live to the Lord. If I die, I die to the Lord. So whether I live or whether I die, I belong to the Lord. Remember when Jesus showed Thomas the nail marks in his hands, the marks in his side, the marks in his feet. He couldn't erase his story. But those wounds were transformed, signaling new life from old. We can't erase those difficult chapters of our lives. We can't erase those difficult chapters of our lives, but they can be redeemed. Your heart, your soul, your life can be restored from the brokenness. My dad spent his winter nights in the garage working on something that he found valuable. And I can't tell you how much joy and delight that brought him. In a much bigger way, God sees the value of you. You are of infinite worth. Someone to be redeemed. Someone to be restored. In Luke chapter 15, what was read this morning, there was a lost coin. There was a lost sheep. And of course, the lost son. All were found. And all were restored. The coin was restored to the owner, and the owner said, rejoice with me. The sheep was restored to the shepherd, and the shepherd said, rejoice with me. The son was restored to the father, and the father said, rejoice with me. Restoration is a work that belongs to God. And it is a work that brings God joy and delight because you are of infinite worth. As Paul says, God who began a good work in you, God who began a good work in you will carry it to completion until the day of Christ Jesus. To say it a bit differently, God is not finished with you yet. Thanks be to God. Let's pray. Oh, good and gracious God, we celebrate, we rejoice this day because you are the kind of God that goes to work on us, restoring us, redeeming us, bringing us to a new place, opening up new doors. And as we hear in Scripture again and again and again about those new beginnings, that new creation, and that finale, behold, I make all things new. So over the course of these next 4 weeks, we pray through the story of Ruth, that you would open our eyes to your redeeming love. In the name of Jesus, we pray. And everyone said, Amen.
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Having heard God's good word for us, let us now rise as we are able to confess our faith in that word, speaking together the words of the Apostles' Creed. I believe in God, the Father Almighty, creator of heaven and earth. I believe in Jesus Christ, his only Son, our Lord. He was conceived by the power of the Holy Spirit and born of the Virgin Mary. He suffered under Pontius Pilate, was crucified, died, and was buried. He descended into hell. On the third day, he rose again. He ascended into heaven and is seated at the right hand of the Father. He will come again to judge the living and the dead. I believe in the Holy Spirit, the Holy Catholic Church, the communion of saints, the forgiveness of sins, the resurrection of the body, and the life everlasting. Amen. You may be seated. We continue to lift our voice as one as we pray the prayers of the one body of Christ. Let us pray. Good and gracious God, lead us in paths of your righteousness. And restore to us the joy of your salvation. Help our souls to sing of your goodness and your mercy that follows us all the days of our life. And remake us, Lord. Remake us for your will and your way, which is not our own. Help us, like Ruth, to go where you go. And with our lives point to you as the way and the truth and the life everlasting. Lord, in your mercy, O God, comfort all the bereaved, those who cry out in mourning, in suffering, and in loss. God, your word reminds us to weep with those who weep and to comfort them with the same consolation we ourselves have first received from you. And so we pray that you would wrap up in your blanket of everlasting peace, Daryl, and Barry and Leanne and their families as they grieve the death of Sue. We ask you to protect those who are sick, shut in and shut away. Great physician, bring healing to their every ill. Place your hand upon their heart, their mind, and their bodies and restore them. Lord, in your mercy, hear our prayer for the world. The world that you so love, for the people you love. We pray especially in this season for farmers preparing for harvest, for teachers and students preparing for classrooms. And we pray for soldiers around the world. God, in uncertain times and in places of deep division, be the rock and the refuge for your people. May we all learn to lean into the everlasting arms of Christ and to stand with him, for all other ground is sinking sand. Lord, in your mercy, we offer our silent prayers of restoration to you, O God, the maker of heaven and earth. Hear us in these spoken and unspoken prayers.

Into your hands, O God, we commend all for whom we pray, trusting in your mercy through your Son, Jesus Christ, our Savior and Lord. Amen. The Lord be with you. We lift up our hearts. Let us give thanks to the Lord our God. It is indeed right and salutary that we should at all times and in all places offer praise and thanks to you, O Lord, our Holy Father, through Christ Jesus, who on this day overcame death and the grave, and by his glorious resurrection has opened to us the way of everlasting life. And so with the church on earth and all the hosts of heaven, we praise your name and join the unending hymn.

it is that we remember. The night in which our Lord Jesus Christ was betrayed, he took bread, gave thanks, and broke it, and gave it to his disciples to eat, saying, "This bread is my body given for you. Do this in remembrance of me." Then again, after the supper, he took the cup, gave thanks, and blessed it, and gave it to his disciples to drink, saying, "This cup is a new covenant in my blood, shed for you and for all people for the forgiveness of sin. Do this in remembrance of me." Then and now, Jesus taught his disciples together to pray, "Our Father, who art in heaven, hallowed be thy name. Thy kingdom come, thy will be done, on earth as it is in heaven. Give us this day our daily bread, and forgive us our trespasses, as we forgive those who trespass against us. And lead us not into temptation, but deliver us from evil. For thine is the kingdom and the power and the glory forever and ever. Amen." These are the gifts of God, and they are for all of God's people without exception. All are invited to come to this table, to eat the bread of life, to drink from the cup of salvation, and here be restored. The table is open and all are welcome. Know that if you prefer grape juice or gluten-free wafers, both are available upon request to your server. Please come forward now at the direction of our ushers.

And now may the body and blood of our Lord Jesus Christ strengthen, unite, and keep us together in God's gift of amazing grace. Amen. Thank you so very much for worshiping with us today. I would invite you to please rise as you receive the blessing. May the God of all grace, who called you into his eternal glory through Christ, restore you to the joy of his salvation. This in the name of the Father, and of the Son, and the Holy Spirit.

0: 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We have Replant, the Best of Plant Talk, coming up for you in just a little bit. That'll be followed by Meet the Press, then Eye on Travel. 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And then there'll be the rubber game of the matchup. Twins won Friday night, heartbreaker yesterday afternoon. So that game again coming up, 3:10's the first pitch with a 2:30 pregame show after Inside Twins right here on KFGO. Let's take a look at your forecast. And a little sunny and windy, going to be a warm one, a high of about 91 for today. Going to be pretty sunny, and then we may get some chance of some precip tomorrow. We shall see. Partly sunny, chance for some afternoon showers and thunderstorms. Going to be a little breezy. Going to be warm, a high of 86, but I'm going to be curious. Too Tall Tom Szymanski with our forecast starting tomorrow morning with the KFGO morning crew at 5 a.m. and throughout the day here on KFGO to see if we do get any rain at all. Tuesday and Wednesday, mostly sunny, highs in the upper 70s, lower 80s, so a little bit cooler, and then getting to the higher 80s starting Thursday and Friday. Right now, 78 here at the studios of the Mighty 790 at 104.7 KFGO.
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0: Plant Talk is on the air, and today we have pinch hitting for Dave Decock. It is Cass County Extension Agent Don Kinsler. Don, welcome back to the KFTO studio.
1: Well, good afternoon. Thank you. Boy, it is hot. My pickup does not have air conditioning.
0: And
1: So thank you for inviting me into the studio. It is air conditioned and lovely. Thank you.
2: I know that's one of the things we're going to touch on today is it's been hot and it's been dry,
1: yes.
2: And so I see a lot of lawns that are looking pretty crisp. A lot of people saying we're just going to give up on some of the aspects of the garden. So this will be a great conversation to be able to say what is worth waiting it out.
0: Yes.
1: Well, you know, and our own lawn is crisp and crunchy because we water the flowers, we water the vegetables. And so this time of year, I always like to look beyond the what doesn't look so great and focus on something that is nice. And so I brought you guys each a sample of Trader Mulberry.
2: Yes.
1: And okay. The reason I brought a spoon is because my thumbs and fingers are all bluish black, you know, not because it's cold outside, but because they do stain your fingers when you're picking them. Mm-hmm. But now these are Trader Mulberry, T-R-A-D-E-R. And what do you think of those?
0: So good.
2: This is a delicious taste.
1: Yes. Aren't they nice? Trader Mulberry.
2: I was expecting something maybe a little more tart,
0: no,
2: but these
0: so
2: are just
0: sweet.
2: Delightfully sweet.
0: I think it's almost like a really delicious, ripe blueberry, but with even a better texture than a blueberry, if that makes sense.
1: Yeah, they do. Yeah, so they're delicious. Now, fully winter hardy, this Trader Mulberry, T-R-A-D-E-R, Trader Mulberry, what makes it fascinating is an old farmstead out in the Valley City, North Dakota area, had this great big mulberry tree growing that had been brought to that farmstead by German immigrants 100 years ago. And all of a sudden people thought, wow, this has survived that long. The fruits are incredible. We need to propagate this. So
0: yeah.
1: A few years ago, they found a way to propagate more, and it is now in the nursery trade, limited. This year, there weren't many available, but check locally owned garden centers. We planted one about 9 years ago, and okay, it will grow a great big, huge, bushy tree. 30, 35 feet tall. Okay, now we can't pick mulberries 35 feet tall, so we keep ours pruned. It does take yearly pruning to keep it at that. We keep it at about 12, 15 feet, and it bears fruit kind of all the way down towards the ground, a great big bushy type tree. And so the birds take what's way up above, out of reach, I take the rest. And it ripens its fruit over probably a 2 week period, so there's a lot left to ripen. So I just wanted to mention that for anyone looking, but it does require some size, you know, it's big. But if you're looking for kind of a screening type tree that also produces fruit, Trader Mulberry, again, limited supply this year. But, you know, check locally owned garden centers, get your name on the list for next year.
0: Yeah, something to keep your eye out for. And the fruit is delicious.
1: But fascinating. Growing on an old farmstead up in the Valley City area brought by German immigrants 100 years ago.
0: So who figured out the propagation of the tree?
1: Because it does not produce seeds, produce viable seed. And, you know, just taking a snip off the branch and rooting it, well, that wasn't really possible. So, but through a combination of things like the cell type division, the propagation, you know, test tube type propagation and the right cuttings they found a way to propagate it.
0: Beautiful. And how long has yours been growing then?
1: When we moved the house 10 years ago, we brought this. It was a young tree at the time. So ours was about, I suppose, 9 years.
0: Okay.
1: 9 years in place.
0: And how long does it take to start producing?
1: Probably 4 years. Yeah,
0: okay.
1: 4 years or so, 4 to 5 years.
0: Does it need other, is it like an apple tree where it needs that those other trees around
1: it?
0: No,
1: it is a wonderful thing. Also, it's self-fruitful, so we only need one. And it's big enough, so you really only do need one. you know, I made the mistake, I always enjoy talking about gardening because I made every mistake there is. Okay, I made the mistake of planting this Trader Mulberry only 5 feet from the house. So I've got this great big thing that's capable of getting 30, 35 feet tall and great big wide only 5 feet from the house.
0: Oh, no.
1: But now that requires me then to keep it pruned, but I can pick easier then.
0: Yeah.
1: And so anyway, the other things in our yards that are doing so well, again, I'm trying to focus on something that's not so hot and stressful and crummy looking as my lawn. Daylilies are in wonderful bloom. So nothing like show and tell on the radio. I brought you some daylilies. I love the names. There's a bright, vibrant orange one called Primal Scream.
2: Primal Scream.
1: Yeah, that's the one, the Vivid.
2: Oh, okay.
1: Yep. And a beautiful yellow one, big blossoms called Buttered Popcorn. Daylilies are blooming beautifully now. Roses, you know, the Canadian winter hardy type roses that I don't need to cover. This one with the red and kind of white bicolor is called Never Alone. Good name. One called Morden Blush, Morden Sunrise. The point being, we can have some beautiful roses without doing any winter covering on them.
0: Yeah.
1: And so anyway, I just wanted to bring you guys a little bit of sample show and tell on the radio of things that can grow beautifully in our area, even during a hot, stressful summer.
0: So the mulberry tree, the Trader Mulberry, and can we go to just the fruit for just a moment? Because you do have to leave a little bit of the stem on.
1: There's a little green stem that does not pull off.
0: Yes, that does not pull off. So it's completely edible, and we can post pictures of this as
1: well. We had broccoli stems,
0: right.
1: So why not the little green? Yeah. Mulberry stem.
0: Right, exactly.
1: You don't really taste the stem.
0: No, you don't at all. Do you have to water this tree when it gets this dry?
1: I should. How's that for an answer?
0: Okay.
1: if I had had a crystal ball and knew that we weren't going to have rain for I don't know how many weeks it's been in South Fargo since we had rain, I would have watered it a week or so ago.
0: Sure.
1: Maybe the fruits might have been a little bigger than they are now. So, yeah, again, I wished I would have watered a couple of weeks ago, but it's still bearing nicely.
0: Nice. We did decide to water a few of our trees a few weeks ago just because they had been newly planted last year, and I'm not one to usually baby trees. They usually do just fine on their own, but it did feel like a year that maybe we should give them a little bit of love.
1: Exactly, because any tree really was planted within the last 5, maybe even 7 to 10 years. You know, the great big huge spreading shade trees, they're going to be fine.
0: Mm-hmm.
1: Okay, but those that planted maybe 7 to 10 years or less, you know, they're still kind of developing their root system. Those can really benefit. On the drive here, I noticed on some boulevards some youngish type trees where the leaves are wilting, and of course, boy, that's a pretty serious sign of dryness.
0: Yeah.
1: And so to hydrate these trees, I like to use the soaker type hose, you know, the black type hose, mm-hmm. where the water slowly oozes out of the surface. And it's important not just to open the water hose at the trunk of the tree, but to get the roots. You know, if you take a tree and lay it on its side, the roots are going out at least that far, usually twice that far or more.
0: Oh,
1: so
0: sure.
1: It's important, like with a soaker hose, to kind of spiral it out around under the canopy of the tree or the drip line and beyond, so that those feeder roots that are really thirsty are able to access moisture.
2: So
1: rather than just opening the hose right at the base of the trunk to soak up the area under the canopy and beyond.
2: So you're saying, like, if I've got a 12-foot tall tree, that root system can be going out to 12 feet around.
1: Right? In some cases, it's 4 times the height of that tree.
2: Really?
1: So, yeah, it's amazing. We oftentimes picture a tree as, okay, you've got the upper part, and you picture it as the part below is a mirror image of that going all the way down. But that's not fact. Most of a tree's roots are in the upper 18 to 24 inches of soil, so they're going outward. The tree roots want to stay where there's plenty of good nutrition and where water's usually a little more, you know, we water from above, rain comes from above, so the roots are going to stay in that area too. And so, so rather than soaking it deep around the trunk, it's important to get those roots where they are, which is, at least 1-2 times the height of that tree out. It's kind of fascinating, tree roots.
2: I also don't want to be that person, though, who overwaters, because you can damage the root system, right? And it kind of gets soggy and mushy.
1: Especially on a young tree, a newly planted tree within the last year or so. My email inbox right now has a couple of issues where, because of the heat and the stress, they didn't want that tree to die on their watch, so they watered it every day. And, of course, then soil's soggy, the roots can't get oxygen, and so the leaves actually turn brown, and I believe they might have killed him.
2: Oh, boy.
1: Wow. So you're right, JJ.
0: Okay, so if the leaves are curling on those trees, like you were mentioning, that may be on the boulevard that were newly planted that are getting feeling pretty dry, is that like they're gone for sure, or you can still save them if you're seeing the leaves curl?
1: Yeah, the quicker you notice it and can get some water, some hydration into that tree, the better. One of our Japanese tree lilacs was looking like that, and so I got some water on it. It did perk up. But there's going to be a point of no return in which those leaves aren't going to just uncrisp and get good again. But hopefully there will be enough life in the tree so that it'll come back. But at a certain point, those leaves aren't going to just perk up, but hopefully the tree will hunker down and survive even that.
2: 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Our special guest, Don Kinsler, with us in the studio. 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
0: Plant Talk with Dave Deacock is on the air. Don Kinsler, Cass County Extension agent, with us today. Someone said in our text club, I won't try to grow grass again until fall. That might be a good idea, right, Don?
1: Well, that's a perfect idea. Yeah. The best time of year actually to start new grass is the end of August or first part of September. The reason for that, why it's even better than springtime, is in the late summer, early fall, the soil has warmed beautifully, well, especially this year. So you have that big soil bank that's warm, and the temperatures typically cool down a little. So when you plant your grass seed, the soil warmth and provide the moisture, and it germinates beautifully. See, in the springtime, when you're coming off of winter, that big batch of soil is cold and chilly, and so it has to warm up till the grass seed sprouts. So it sprouts quicker in late August, early September. So it's actually the best time to start grass seed.
0: Perfect. Okay. How often should you water bare root trees that were planted in the last 2 months, someone asks?
1: Well, that is approximately the time that my wife Mary and I planted some bare root trees ourselves. And so I'm in there with you. What I do is once a week or maybe twice a week on those bare root trees is when I water them. And when I do water them, I give a good thorough soak, you know, not just a little sip out of the garden hose, but a good thorough soak. And by that, I mean about 2 5-gallon pails of water. Okay. On each. And one way to kind of judge is to just scrape away a little bit of the topsoil. And if it's dark and moist underneath, then there's moisture there, so we don't need to water. But if it looks like it's starting to dry a little, roots need oxygen, so it needs to dry a little in between to pull oxygen down into the root system. So mine, South Fargo, it's been dry, hot, of course. And so I'm doing mine once a week or at most maybe twice a week. Mm. And our extension forester, then that's his recommendation too. Don't kill them by babying them with daily watering.
0: Sure. Good tips. Plant Talk is on the air with Cass County Extension Agent Don Kinsler sitting in for Dave Decock today. Let's get to the phone lines. Jonathan has called in. Hello, Jonathan. You're on with Don Kinsler.
9: Well, thanks for taking my call. Say, I've got a, you mentioned grass earlier and planting in the fall. I've got a, about a 1 acre spot in my lot that was very rough, and I got free black dirt fill from a construction site because they needed to remove it. And I got it prepared and everything was great. And I seeded my grass last fall. What I did not know is I have way more crabgrass seed than I have black dirt, it seems like. I've got a gorgeous stand that's grass green. It's solid crabgrass. And it's, I figured this out because it's starting to go to seed.
1: Yeah.
9: So my plan of attack is I'd really like to get it reseeded this fall. Trifluralin is, you know, the old Treflan is a product that supposedly will kill the seed. It kills the germ in the seed before it sprouts in the spring. What I'm thinking is, could I use both Roundup and Trifluralin applied now, kill the green grass, kill the seed in the ground, and in a perfect world, I'd be able to kill everything off and then seed grass, say around September 10th. What's your thoughts on that idea?
1: Well, the first thing would be to determine kind of what the actual the weedy grass is. And oftentimes we'll use that term crabgrass for kind of these weedy type grasses. There's a number of different types of weedy grasses that it could be. If it's going to seed now at kind of a lower level, it's probably not quackgrass. Quackgrass, of course, grows from those underground kind of whitish, tannish rhizomes. And that goes to seed at a taller level. So if you're seeing seed now, it could be a number of different weedy type grasses, maybe not technically crabgrass, although it could be also. And so when I give my email address, I'd sure like to see a picture of that. We can kind of help you identify exactly. Roundup, which the active ingredient in old Roundup was glyphosate. So sometimes when we kind of mention the term Roundup, many people are thinking of the old Roundup, the glyphosate, and that would kill off everything, all of those weedy type grasses, that would kill that off. And of course, as you mentioned, that would not take care of the seed that those weedy grasses are producing. And so now Treflan or Trifluralin is, as you described, a pre-emergent. It kills weed seed as it's just starting to sprout. And so, a person would need to check the label. That could also prevent your good grass seed from sprouting. And so sometimes trying to control the weedy type grasses and planting new grass can be two opposite things that work against each other. So what I'd like you to do is I'm going to give my email address. If you could send me a photo of kind of that area, we'll identify what those weedy grasses are and kind of plan the approach from that. If you follow me, sometimes putting on that pre-emergent could also prevent your good grass seed from emerging. There are a couple of products, very specific products that are used to control crabgrass that will allow grass, good grass to grow through. So it's kind of a matter of really looking at the label for the right pre-emergent that would allow that.
0: Okay, someone else asks, is it okay to use water from dehumidifier to water plants?
1: Yeah, you know, that's an interesting question that I did a little research a few years ago. And generally that water coming out of the air into a dehumidifier is great for plants. It's kind of good fresh water. The only concern ever was that some of the inner parts of a dehumidifier are metal. And maybe there would be a little bit of water coming off the metal. And so it wasn't suggested that it be used on edibles, but definitely houseplants and anything else. You know, I guess you never know exactly how that water is coming off the innards of a dehumidifier and what heavy metals or plastic residue or something might be in. But for houseplants, ideal.
0: Yeah, great. Good point. Why is an established 50-plus-year-old elm shedding short, dead twigs, this message says? The tree is basically healthy looking except for areas of dead twigs. Don, what do you think?
1: Now, sometimes squirrels will do that. Squirrels working up in a tree will sometimes nibble. They need to kind of sharpen their teeth. So one way to do that is to nibble on non-twigs to sharpen their teeth. Or sometimes they're getting a little bit of nutrition from that. So that is one thing that, wood, a little twigs dropping. Also, sometimes there will be scale insects that don't harm the big old elm tree that much. But sometimes scale insects will cause little twiglets to die, and then they'll eventually drop off. And usually it's not a sign that the tree is going to die, you know, as long as you aren't having big branches that are turning brown and having problems. But that is always interesting. But I always suspect squirrels when I see little twigs, little bunches of leaves dropping down.
0: Someone says, my neighbor's tomatoes are turning red and mine are still green. Is he adding food coloring to his water?
1: You know, that's an interesting concept, too. Okay, you would think that with as much heat as we've had, wouldn't tomatoes really be ripening? But when our temperatures get above 85 or 90, tomato ripening actually can pause a little bit. Because even heat-loving plants like tomatoes can slow growth a little bit, and fruit ripening is a growth process. So when it gets too much into the 90s and hot at night, the tomato ripening can actually shorten a little bit. It can take longer for a tomato fruit to ripen. I've noticed that in our own garden. The cherry tomatoes are ripening well, but the slicing type have paused a little bit. They're waiting for a little cooler temperatures.
0: Interesting. Plant Talk with Dave DeCock, Don Kinsler, Cass County Extension agent, sitting in for us today. Don, thank you so much for your time. We really appreciate it.
1: Well, thank you very much. And let's hope it's raining outside. Is it raining outside?
2: Yes, it's raining. It is.
0: It's
1: is
0: raining.
1: It raining?
0: It is raining.
1: Oh, good. Good.
0: You
1: see, my open windows did the trick.
0: You got wet seats on the way home, Don.
1: Oh, hallelujah.
0: Plant Talk today has been brought to you by Thompson Greenery, Strand, Ace Hardware, Buffalo River Sales, Chisholm Trail Farm, The Garden of Healing, and Jeans, The Right Plant Place.
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14: ABC News, I'm Brian Clark. At least 600 buildings were damaged or destroyed by the fires in Spokane, Washington, that have burned about 5,400 acres. ABC's Alex Stone is there with more.
15: Spokane seeing massive plumes of smoke billowing over mountains and neighborhoods. Thick gray clouds covering the skies as air crews desperately try to combat the flames from above.
14: Police at Twin Falls, Idaho tell ABC three people were killed and five were hurt in a shooting at an In-N-Out restaurant on Saturday. It's not clear if that figure includes the shooter in the number killed. Authorities have not yet determined a motive. President Trump said that he's holding off on new strikes against Iran because Mideast allies have reached the parameters of a deal to end the war. It's not clear what that deal would look like. Spider-Man Brand New Day recorded the second best North American box office opening weekend ever, taking in $355 million. This is ABC News.
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22: Ed, take a look at your forecast before we head to meet the press here on KFGO. Going to be sunny, windy, high of 91 today, so a warm one today as the wind is going to be out of the south. A little gusty, 20 miles an hour, and maybe gusty a little bit more this afternoon. Tonight, going to drop down to 66 for the overnight low. Tomorrow, you're back to work on Monday, partly sunny. Do have a chance of some afternoon showers and thunderstorms, breezy, a high of 86. Tuesday and Wednesday, mostly sunny, highs in the upper 70s, lower 80s, so a little bit cooler. And then coming up on Thursday and Friday, it'll warm up again to the upper 80s. Right now, we are sitting at 79 here at the Mighty 790, 104.7 KFGO. A lot of baseball to talk about as we have the FM Redhawks in action. They got a rubber matchup against Sioux City. Had a dramatic game yesterday, a big grand slam for the Redhawks. Newman Outdoor Field, that's coming up today, and you can hear it on 740 The Fan with Jack Michaels. And congratulations to Fargo Post 2. They win the AA state championship. The Class A tournament is still going on out in Williston right now. Yesterday's winners, the Castleton Haymakers defeated Williston, the Oilers, the Fargo Jets down Kindred, 75, and Devil's Lake defeated Valley City. Action today, got the Jets taking on Valley City at 1 o'clock, and then it'll be Castleton, those Haymakers taking on Devil's Lake, the Storm, at 3:30. So, busy day of Legion Baseball still going on out at Williston for the Class A tournament. So that's what we got going on for you today there. Here on KFGO, the Minnesota Twins will be in action as they'll be taking on the Seattle Mariners. It was a tough one yesterday for the Minnesota Twins. They fall short, losing to the Mariners. They'll be back at it again coming up this afternoon. Inside Twins is at 2 o'clock. 2:30 is the pregame show, and 3:10 is the first pitch. Twins baseball coming up right here on 104.7 KFGO FM Hope. And the Mighty 790 KFGO Fargo. Again, meet the press on the way. 79 degrees here in Fargo.
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23: 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This has some carry to deep left field for Royce, and that ball is not coming home. 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
25: This Sunday, left field. Democrats face off, progressives versus moderates, in a high-stakes test of which vision can lead the party back to power.
26: This is about whether or not you deserve a politics of the people, by the people, and for the people.
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25: I'll talk to Independent Senator Bernie Sanders of Vermont. Plus, Senate showdown. Two Republican senators block Todd Blanche's nomination for Attorney General, demanding an end to President Trump's IRS settlement fund.
29: They don't come to terms with the resolution that Senator Tillis and I have requested, and I think he's not going to be confirmed.
25: I'll talk to Republican Senator John Kennedy of Louisiana. And Common Ground, our bipartisan conversation with Democratic Governor Wes Moore of Maryland and Republican Governor Kevin Stitt of Oklahoma on how to change the tone of our politics.
30: People want us to fight for them,
0: and not necessarily always have to fight other people.
1: What I can tell Americans is that we agree on more than we disagree.
25: Joining me for insight and analysis are NBC News Chief White House Correspondent Garrett Haake, Amy Walter, Editor-in-Chief of the Cook Political Report, Ashley Etienne, former Communications Director to Vice President Harris, and Stephen Hayes, Editor of the Dispatch. Welcome to Sunday. It's Meet the Press.
2: From NBC News in Washington, the longest-running show in television history, this is Meet the Press with Kristen Welker.
25: Good Sunday morning. With just 3 months until the midterms, the country is on edge as the war with Iran reaches a pivotal moment and political battles rise here at home. Overnight, President Trump said he is canceling strikes on Iran, saying Tehran and other Middle Eastern countries asked the United States to hold off because the parameters of a deal had been agreed to. The president said the U.S. was locked and loaded and ready to go against Iran, but that he agreed to cancel attacks subject to being able to rapidly make a deal. 5 months into the war, the conflict appears to be at a crossroads, with diplomacy offering a possible off-ramp, even as questions remain about whether it will hold. The president's decision to call off strikes comes after he issued this warning on Friday.
4: We'll be hitting them very hard. And you know, at some point, they're going to say, we just can't take it anymore.
25: Meanwhile, President Trump is clashing with Republican Senators Tom Tillis and John Cornyn, who are threatening to block Todd Blanche's confirmation for attorney general unless they get assurances the president will drop his so-called anti-weaponization fund. With the committee vote for Blanche scheduled for Tuesday, President Trump now says he will keep Blanche as acting AG and push hard to get the anti-weaponization bill if the senators refuse to confirm him. It's a reversal from what President Trump said just one day earlier.
5: Just to be clear, do you agree with the acting attorney general that the anti-weaponization fund is dead? And why not just put that in writing?
4: Well, it is dead, but, you know, I wish it weren't, to be honest with you. I think people were horribly treated, horribly abused.
25: And joining me now is Republican Senator John Kennedy of Louisiana. Senator Kennedy, welcome back to Meet the Press.
6: Thanks, Kristen.
25: Thank you so much for being here. I do want to start with the breaking news overnight on Iran. President Trump, Senator, has said that he anticipated the war would last a matter of weeks. We are now in the fifth month. President Trump posting overnight that he will halt planned attacks to allow for talks to move forward, suggesting a deal can be reached rapidly. Do you believe a deal can be reached rapidly, Senator?
6: Well, I hope so. I'm always willing to give peace a chance. Respectfully, I would remind President Trump of three things. Number one, the only reason that Iran is coming to the table, if indeed they are, is because Israel and the United States of America have torn them a new ashtray. Number two, no deal is just fine. Not preferred, but not preferable, but it's fine. A bad deal isn't. Number three, he has to remember that the Iranian government learned to lie before they learned to talk. And they're more than mildly insane. Dealing with them is like dealing with Son of Sam or Charles Manson. Whatever he does, do not release the sanctions stopping their sale of oil or remove the blockade until we see Iran take firm actions to open the strait. That's my opinion.
25: Well, the final point you make in many ways leads me to my next question, Senator, which is that there was a deal effectively in place, a ceasefire, a memorandum of understanding. It all fell apart because of provocations by Iran. Why would this time be different?
6: Well, it may not be, but I think we have lost perspective a little bit on Iran. Do you know why Hezbollah and Hamas are degraded? Do you know why Iran is the furthest away it's ever been from having a nuclear warhead? Do you know why Iran doesn't have an air force or a navy? Do you know why its weapons stockpile and launchers and weapons production plants have been substantially degraded? It's because Israel and America hit them so hard they coughed up bones. And I think that it has made the world measurably safer as a result. Now, the strait is a problem. That's a big understatement. You don't have to be a senior at Caltech to know we only have three choices. Escalate, retreat and come home, or maintain the status quo. I would maintain the status quo as long as I could. Sanctions, blockade. I would bomb Pickaxe Mountain and try to reach any fissile material and centrifuges underneath. I don't know whether the president should start a new bombing campaign again because I don't have the military intelligence. Now, that's a problem, too, because it'll cause a lot of pain. It'll cause energy prices to go up and a lot of inflation for the American people. They're all hellish choices, but for the moment, I'd maintain the status quo.
7: Well, let me ask you, because the U.S. is on alert right now after cyber attacks on water systems in at least seven states, Senator. The FBI, the EPA are warning that hackers are trying to disrupt critical water infrastructure, and intelligence officials say they are looking into the possibility that Iran might be behind all of this. What should the U.S. response be if Iran is, in fact, attacking America's drinking water supply?
6: Well, we've got cyber experts. Hit them back. Iran's done this before. I'm not saying it's not Iran, but it could be North Korea. We do it to each other all the time, and I'm sorry it happened. I'm glad we caught it. Mm-hmm. But if Iran's going to start this foolishness, I would hit them back. Just like we've done with the military strikes, I'd eat them up and spit the bones on the floor.
7: All right. Let me ask you about what's happening on Capitol Hill, Senator. Republican Senators Tom Tillis and John Cornyn, as I just discussed, are holding up the confirmation of Acting Attorney General Todd Blanche over their demand that the Justice Department and President Trump's $1.8 billion anti-weaponization fund to remind people that effectively would mean that it would give people the ability to get compensation if they believe they were wronged by the federal government. President Trump now says he wants Congress to pass a bill making the fund the law of the land. Would you support such a bill, Senator?
6: Well, I'd have to read it first.
7: You'd be open to that, though, Senator?
6: In a perfect world.
7: You'd be open to that?
6: Let me answer. In a perfect world, Senators Tillis and Cornyn and President Trump and Mr. Blanche would sit down and work this out. I do believe that Senator Cornyn and Tillis are talking with the Department of Justice. I don't know if they'll reach a deal. Frankly, I think the odds are against it. I wouldn't bet my house on it, and if I were betting your house, it would just be a maybe. In terms of the weaponization fund, the president himself has conceded that it will take legislation. I'm glad he conceded that. We'll get to shape the bill. We already have an anti-weaponization fund, a pool of money that you can access if you're abused by government through the Federal Tort Claim Act. But if he wants to improve it, I'm willing to look at it, but I'm not going to give him a blank check.
7: All right, well, let me ask you.
6: In terms of the settlement with that.
7: Let me ask you, I mean, do you think anyone who attacked police officers, stormed the Capitol on January 6th, should get taxpayer money as a part of that fund?
6: No, I'd take them off the table.
7: Okay. And you would put that in the legislation, Senator?
6: Yeah. I'm not saying that everybody, well, strike that. Look, it's too emotional of an issue, and it's too important of an issue. And if somebody thinks they were abused by the federal government when they were punished by attacking the Capitol in a riot that got totally out of control, right now they have the right to file a Federal Tort Claim Act against the federal government, and a federal judge will decide. And I would take that issue completely off the table.
7: Okay. Let me ask you about another big topic this week, Senator. The Justice Department just this week dropped its charges against the Olympic canoeist that it accused of vandalizing the reflecting pool on the National Mall. The DOJ admitted that the damage was caused by, quote, botched installation and not vandalism. This was a case that the DOJ had said was open and shut. They said they could prove it beyond a reasonable doubt. Does this reversal undercut the public's faith in the Justice Department, Senator?
6: Well, the whole thing is a multiple vehicle pileup. Let me start with the president. The president says it was caused by vandals. I don't know whether he really believes that, or it's part of his political messaging, or he's just thinking out loud. You and I both know the president well. He exists loudly, and he grows anxious when he has an unexpressed thought. I'm not saying he doesn't really believe it. I just don't know. Now, the stakes are a lot higher for U.S. Attorney Pirro. You can't lie to a federal judge. If she can't prove her case, she was right to pull back. Because if you fool around with a federal judge, you will find out. When I was in private practice one time, I put my briefcase on a brand new conference table bought by a federal judge. And he got so mad, I'll never forget, I thought I was going to get to spend overnight with Bubba in central lockup. The federal judges will not tolerate it. And so if I don't know why she filed the suit without having without doing a full investigation. She says she relied on the Department of Interior, but she was smart to pull it back.
7: Very quickly, Senator, given that, because I have one more question on the shutdown, should the grand jury records be released so the public can see the evidence for themselves, Senator?
6: Fine with me.
7: Okay.
6: Let the whole world.
7: Final question for you. Congress is facing another government shutdown, as you well know, just weeks before the midterms. Senator, if Democrats and Republicans cannot reach an agreement, there are reports Leader Thune and Leader Schumer may be about to strike a deal or working on some type of agreement. Will you support a deal, a bipartisan deal, if it is reached to avoid another government shutdown?
6: Well, I don't know what the deal is yet. I'm only on the Appropriations Committee, but I've heard nothing. Now, it's been reported that Senator Schumer, in return for keeping government open, wants Senator Thune to kill the budget resolution and to take away President Trump's authority to review government grants. I think to agree to that would be top of the heap, king of the hill, A number one, stupid. Will I vote for it? The short answer is no. The long answer is hell no. And if that's what Senator Thune puts on the floor, we will get, I'm not going to vote for it, and I don't think most Republicans will, and I don't think the House will, and we will have shot off yet one more of our toes. I would put because we'll be blamed for the shutdown.
7: Yeah.
6: I would put a clean CR on the floor with none of this foolishness in it. And if Senator Schumer wants to shut down government at the behest of the Graham Platner wing of his party, he should knock himself out.
7: Right.
6: I don't think he'll do it, but he might.
7: All right. Senator John Kennedy, we covered a lot of ground this morning. Thank you so very much for being here. We really appreciate
6: it. Yeah, we did.
7: Thank you. And when we come back, Senator Bernie Sanders joins me next.
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25: Welcome back, and joining me now is Independent Senator Bernie Sanders of Vermont. 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
38: Good to be with you.
25: It's wonderful to have you back, particularly ahead of these big elections coming up on Tuesday. I do want to start, though, with the state of play for the Democratic Party. You really were one of the top people who brought democratic socialism into the mainstream, Senator. And a new poll finds that one-third of Democratic-leaning voters now identify as Democratic Socialists. And we've seen, quite frankly, Democratic Socialists win in primaries throughout this election cycle so far. But are you confident that Democratic Socialists can win in general elections in purple states?
38: Well, I am, but I'm mostly confident that the American people know that our country today is moving in a

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2: ABC News, I'm Chuck Sievertson. Over 5,000 acres have burned from three fires in Spokane, Washington. Officials estimate at least 600 structures have been damaged or destroyed in Washington State. ABC's Alex Stone.
3: A towering plume of smoke over Spokane as flames moved around the metro area. Three separate fires burning at the same time, all pushed by strong winds. The governor declaring a state of emergency, issuing a burn ban through September, and activating the National Guard to support firefighters.
2: Fire threat spreads to Minnesota. Police confirmed three people were killed and another five were injured when a gunman opened fire outside a fast food restaurant yesterday in Twin Falls, Idaho. Police say the suspected shooter died. Saudi Arabia's state-run news agency reports that the country's ruler, Crown Prince Mohammed bin Salman, spoke with President Trump by phone to urge de-escalation and diplomacy with Iran. This is ABC News. Wildlife officials warning Americans to stay alert while outdoors this summer as bear sightings become more common. ABC's Ike Ajachi.
4: Colorado Parks and Wildlife says there's been a 155% increase in bear activity this year in Douglas County between Denver and Colorado Springs. According to the Wall Street Journal, in California, South Lake Tahoe police have received 174 bear calls already this year, compared to 97 at this time last year. The reason? Bear populations have increased due to conservation efforts, and experts believe they're being forced into more populated areas.
2: This morning, Moscow's mayor calling yesterday's deadly explosion at a restaurant in the city center that killed three people a brutal terrorist act. No one has claimed responsibility. At least five people were killed, another 40 remain missing after a ferry in Indonesia caught fire early today. Chuck Sievertson, ABC News.
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2: Hi, everybody. Peter Greenberg here, back with another edition of Peter Greenberg Worldwide for this first weekend of August 2026. I hope you're having a great time where you happen to be. Let me tell you where we happen to be. Get out those maps, boys and girls. 21 degrees, 18 minutes north, 157 degrees, 51 minutes west. And we are west. We're even a little bit south, too. We're coming to you from Honolulu in Hawaii from the Outrigger Waikiki Beach Hotel, literally right here on the beach in Waikiki. And, of course, you can always reach me. Just email me. Peter at PeterGreenberg.com with your name, phone number, question or problem. We will solve it right here on the air. It's somewhat ironic that I'm here in Hawaii on this weekend because it was 26 years ago this week when I was in Hawaii for another reason, which we'll talk about a little bit later in the show, and we got word of the crash of the Air France Concorde at Charles de Gaulle Airport, July 25th, 2000. 26 years ago, a story that I covered extensively on a one-hour special investigation that we did for MSNBC. And in fact, here's a tease for you. We even overturned the conviction where they basically convicted Continental Airlines for manslaughter in the deaths of all those people on the plane and on the ground. You may remember the story that was floated, that as the Concorde went down the runway, it hit a piece of metal on the ground that had dropped off a departing Continental Airlines DC-10. That ripped apart the tires and caused the fire that brought the plane down. And that's the way the court ruled until we came along to do the investigation. And I ended up with four completely amazing witnesses. The pilot of the plane that was bringing back the French president from the G20 in Tokyo. He was on the ground and watched it. An American Airlines pilot who was across the runway getting his plane ready to go back to New York. That was a 767. And then two French airport firemen on different parts of the airport. And all four of these witnesses saw the same thing at the same time from four different vantage points, and it contradicted the official story. So if you get a chance, it ran as a one-hour special on MSNBC. We'll talk about it on our website. Of course, PeterGreenberg.com, but it brings a whole different dynamic to what really happened. And of course, as we all know now, it spelled the end of the Concorde as we know it. All the Concordes were grounded, and then they did bring them back briefly for about maybe a year, and then they were retired forever a year later. You'll find the Concorde, of course, next to the Intrepid in New York. You'll find one at Dulles at the museum, part of the Smithsonian. That's in Washington, D.C., or actually in Virginia. There's one in Great Britain. There's one in Paris. But that Concorde that we knew, never going to fly again. But ironically, again, we hear stories that today's FAA is conditionally approving a new supersonic plane to fly. We'll see if that ever happens, because what the Concorde wanted to do when it first flew, meaning the people developed the Concorde, they wanted to fly it everywhere. But they had a problem. It's called the sonic boom. It's a moving explosion, if you will, along the ground. And so because of that, airport and airline officials and government officials banned the Concorde for flying supersonically over land. That's why it only flew from London and Paris to either New York or Washington, D.C. At one point, for a brief period of time, it flew from London to Barbados. It flew at one point to Singapore. But in terms of regularly scheduled service, it only really flew on a regular basis from London to New York and Washington, D.C., and Paris to New York and Washington, D.C. Fascinating story, because now, even though there are companies out there saying we've improved the technology and we can mitigate the sonic boom, the question is, how much can they mitigate it? Here's a fun story. I remember the Commodore of Cunard, the commander of the QE2, on their transatlantic crossings, every night and every morning, he would make an announcement to all the passengers on the ship that at about 8:38 in the morning, as they were crossing the Atlantic, either going from London to New York, or afternoons in the evening going back, that they would hear a loud explosion. He wanted to reassure the passengers it was nothing to do with the ship. It was, as he said, Concorde. That's right, that sonic boom went over the ocean as well, anywhere that plane flew. So we'll see if they'll be able to mitigate that. A couple of other things we want to talk about. You may know, and if you don't, I'll tell you, that we like to talk about airline food as an oxymoron, but there are rules that every airline has for their flight crews that in the cockpit, the pilot and the co-pilot cannot eat the same dinner. Because if there's food poisoning, they both become incapacitated. Well, guess what? There was a flight on British Airways last week from India to London. All three British Airways pilots suffered flight food poisoning. And because it had nothing to do with the airline food, they had eaten from the buffet at the hotel at the airport. And they all became incapacitated. How do you land the plane? Well, one pilot was slightly less incapacitated than the others, but it was a little scary. And, oh my goodness, I think they may have to change the rules as to what pilots can eat within 24 hours of each other, together or separately. But that's what happened last week on the way to London. Everybody else did okay, and they landed safely, but, whew, a messy cockpit, if you know what I mean. All right, moving along. Speaking of sitting around, we're seeing now huge changes in the configurations of airplanes and the configurations of the fares you're going to pay. JetBlue this week coming up with 8 new airfares. That's right. 3 new airfares in coach, 3 new airfares in even more legroom in coach, and 2 new airfares for their mint class up on the front of the plane. Very confusing, and you know why they did it. Generation of revenue. This is the era in which Delta Airlines introduced basic business class as a fare. You know what you get in that? A photograph of what you would have had 3 weeks ago. I mean, people are just being abused and paying more for what they used to get as part of the inclusion of their ticket price. Now, speaking of that, it's getting even crazier because 15 years ago, 88%, as an example, of all first-class seats on Delta Airlines were unsold. So they're available for upgrade for their most loyal passengers, right? They're mega million milers. Today, 88% of the first-class seats are already sold. That leaves 12% available for upgrades. But not really, because what's Delta doing? And by the way, American's doing it as well. 24 hours before the flight, they're sending out emails to everybody else on the plane, in the back of the plane, saying, hey, you want to upgrade for as little as $36? So what's the point of having status if you're not getting the perks? Apparently, the airlines are more interested in generating revenue than in rewarding loyalty. That's something we're going to spend a lot more time in the days and weeks talking about. But if Mrs. Schmidlap, who flies once a year from Cleveland, gets to upgrade for $36, and the multi-million miler, who's paying full fare for his ticket anyway, can't get the upgrade, I leave you with 3 points. What's the point? And speaking of what's the point, stick around, because when we come back, the host of Airlines Confidential, our good pal Scott McCartney, joins us as we return to the Outrigger Waikiki Beach Hotel right here in Waikiki, right on the beach, as Peter Greenberg Worldwide continues right after this.
3: 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Peter Greenberg Worldwide will be right back.
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2: Peter Greenberg back with you as Peter Greenberg Worldwide continues from the Outrigger Reef Waikiki Beach Resort and Hotel. 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We'll solve it right here on the air. Always pleased to welcome back our next guest. He's a regular on the show. He's the host of the Airlines Confidential podcast, among so many other things he does, and nobody knows more about that than our good friend, Mr. Scott McCartney. Welcome, sir.
17: Hey, Peter. Good to be back with you.
2: You know, it's a perfect time because we're in the middle of summer. It's traditionally the high season. We could also argue it's now the higher season simply because of fuel costs, airfares, the cost of travel in general, whether you're going by car, by train, by bus, it doesn't really matter. And let's just start with that. I mean, in looking at the scheme of things, even if jet fuel prices come down, you've had the CEOs of at least three airlines that I know of, that would be Delta, United, and Southwest, saying, guess what, guys, they can come down as much as you want, but we're not lowering fares. That's basically what they're saying.
17: Absolutely. It's extraordinary what's happening. And I think it really tells us that there are significant changes in demand for air travel. You know, in past fuel spike hikes like this, we'd be talking about grounding airplanes and laying off employees and potential bankruptcies and all that kind of stuff. None of that. This week, airline earnings keep coming out, and they're making money, even though they're paying 60% more for jet fuel, and jet fuel is their largest cost. So jet fuel and labor go back and forth, one and two. So it's extraordinary. And I think what's happened is that this has really proven to us that demand has changed and people are willing to pay more for air travel. Air travel is no longer a commodity. You know, when I started out in this business, you started out and it was a commodity, and you got pissed off when somebody paid more for their ticket than you paid for your ticket, right? And usually when you paid more, you got stuck in the middle seat because you bought it at the last minute. But it didn't, you know, at the end of the day, you were just buying transportation from point A to point B. That's not the case anymore. People post-pandemic are willing to pay for extra leg room. They want to pay for better service. They want to avoid the lines. You could argue the airlines made it so distasteful that the consumer is willing to pay. But it's become, you know, it's much more like the hotel industry.

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8: 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Hi, this is biologist Doug Lear with your weekly North Dakota Game and Fish Department Outdoors Report. The North Dakota Cooperative Fur Harvester Education Program is holding a class August 4th, 6th, and 8th at the North Dakota Game and Fish Department headquarters in Bismarck. Also, a class will take place on October 1st, 2nd, and 3rd at the Velva Wildlife Club. Fur harvester education classes are 16 hours in length. They're free, voluntary, and cover topics associated with trapping and fur hunting. Much of the instruction includes hands-on experience with traps and equipment commonly used for harvesting fur bears and properly caring for their pelts. Successful completion of this training provides certification recognized by other states where mandatory trapper education is required. Participants can enroll in the August class right now on the Game and Fish Department website. That's at gf.nd.gov. Look for the Education Fur Harvester. Enrollment for the October class will open at a later date. The North Dakota Cooperative Fur Harvester Education Program is also hosting a training seminar on using cable devices in North Dakota. That's October 10th from 9 a.m. to 4 p.m. at the Velva Wildlife Club. The seminar is free and available to anyone who'd like information and experience using cable devices. All aspects of cable device construction, care, use, ethics, responsibility, and legal requirements are covered. Much of the instruction includes hand-on field application and set construction. That is this week's North Dakota Game and Fish Department Outdoors Report. I'm biologist Doug Lear.

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2: Peter Greenberg back with you as Peter Greenberg Worldwide continues for this first weekend of August 2026. If you're just joining us, I hope you're having a great weekend wherever you happen to be and it's not too hot. Let me tell you where we happen to be. Get out those maps, boys and girls. 21 degrees, 18 minutes north, 157 degrees, 51 minutes west. We are in Honolulu from the Outrigger Reef Hotel right here in Waikiki. Great location. I've been coming here for years and lots of things to talk about, as a matter of fact. But before we even do that, let's get into some other news areas. Earlier in the show, I talked about airline seating, and there's even more news than that. You know, we talked about what the airlines are doing in terms of segmenting out their fares in each cabin of service. JetBlue saying there are now two classes of first class, three fare categories in regular main coach, three categories in even more legroom coach. So we're talking about six new fare categories. It's tough to navigate. And then here's the one I make no sense of whatsoever. Lufthansa, you want to pay to sit. I understand if you want to sit in the bulkhead seat in the first row of coach, because that means you get on first, you get off first, and maybe you even get the overhead bin. But now they're even saying that there's something called the backseat economy. You pay more to sit in the back of the plane. I do not understand that. I would like someone from Lufthansa to tell me why they would upsell the last row of seats in the plane. I do not get that at all. But you know what? They're looking to generate revenue for every way they can. I know that Lufthansa is one of those airlines that serves the first row of business class seats for their mega frequent flyer milers. I got that. But the last seat and coach, why would you pay more for that? I go back to, almost 20 years ago, or longer, actually it was longer than 20 years ago, it was like 25 years ago, when American Airlines came up with this idea, which I thought was great, and you would have thought it was great, and then the accountants got involved. What was the American Airlines idea? More room and coach. They actually announced, big public announcement, they were taking seats out of the plane to give everybody in the back of the plane more legroom. What a concept. And, I mean, we did a big story on it on NBC. Everybody else did as well because, you know, we were getting some relief in the back of the plane. Guess what? The accountants didn't like it. Didn't last long. It reminds me of an airline that's no longer with us that came up with a brilliant idea about space in the back of the plane. And even the boarding time it took to get on the plane. It's an airline called Air Atlanta. They're no longer with us. And what they did, I thought it was brilliant. At every gate, before you boarded the plane, there was one of those rolling luggage carts that you see at hotels, right? You could hang stuff on it and then push the cart, to carry luggage, but also to hang stuff on. And passengers who were flying with their garment bags or anything they could hang were encouraged to hang it on that cart. And then they said, okay, leave it on the cart, and then they announced the boarding of the flight, and then everybody that boarded the flight, and then the first two rows of first class were taken out, and they rolled on that cart, and the plane left on time. There's no bunching up with people trying to find overhead compartment or stopping and then bending over, nothing. And then when the plane landed, there was no waiting to get off the plane because the first thing that left the plane was that cart, and then everybody got off the plane. How long did that last? About as long as more room and coach at American. Why? Because they were losing revenue by not selling those two seats up front. Now, okay, cut to what's Cathay Pacific doing, the Hong Kong-based airline? They're reconfiguring their Airbus A321s for fewer seats and more comfort. Yay! We like that. Now the question is, who wants to take the over and the under on how long it's going to last before the accountants get involved and kill the whole thing? That's really the problem. And guess what? It doesn't really get better in the end because they'll price it accordingly. It's all about the upsell. But when you have anywhere from, you know, six or nine different fare categories just for a coach seat, it's confusing. In the old days, you bought a ticket and you got a seat. I'm talking about back of the plane. Now you buy a ticket, which basically confirms that you have a space on the plane, but it doesn't confirm the space you have on the plane. And then when you go to the airline seating chart, which they happily provide you, it's not the full allocation of inventory, by the way. It's what they want you to see. Every seat has a price attached to it. The only seats that don't, in many cases, with the exception maybe of Lufthansa, are like the last row seats and the middle seats in the back of the plane. Those are no extra charge. Even the middle seats towards the front of the plane have an upsell attached to them because they're closer to the front of the plane. But it's still the middle seat. Why would anybody pay for that? Right? It's absolutely crazy. Now, remember I said it's not the total inventory when you go online. You know what you need to do? I know it's a new concept. I know it's the year 2026. Pick up telephone. Call airline. Because when you talk to their res agent, what they're seeing on their screen is not what you're seeing on your screen. And just ask them what the available seats are. Right? That's what you want to know. And appeal to their sense of common sense and book the seat through them. Lock it down. Or play the game that I play with my wife. We're flying in coach, and we got to pick seats, right? Which seats would we pick? Well, let's say it's three across, but there are only two of us. So there's A, B, and C, right? You know what seats we pick? A and C. The B seat, of course, is the middle seat, which is always the one that nobody wants. It's the last one that gets filled. So the good news is, if the plane doesn't get full, we get to fly with the empty middle seat. If the plane is full, and that person comes who's now holding that B seat, we graciously agree to give him the aisle seat, and we sit together. That's how we play the game. Are we getting any more leg room? No. Are we still sleeping on the tray table? Yeah. Do the seats really recline? Not a lot. There you have it. Some other news to report, and that is, here we are in the summer where a lot of airspace is being restricted because of what's going on in the Middle East, the Gulf, and other areas of the world, like Ukraine. We're seeing outrageously high airfares. People are holding back and not necessarily wanting to fly this month or next to see if the airfares are going to come down because they truly are outrageous. But what's happening? The airlines have already announced new routes for the fall. I think it's a great idea. Let's see if they can sustain them. So coming this fall, guess what? Delta's introducing six new routes. New York's LaGuardia to Bermuda. That's a cool deal because, remember, Bermuda has pre-clearance. So you get to fly back to LaGuardia on the way home because you clear U.S. Customs in Bermuda. Very cool. I would take that flight. Atlanta to Tel Aviv. Detroit to Aruba. And in Saudi Arabia, Riyadh to Los Angeles. That's a long flight. American? They've got five new nonstop routes going to Naples, in Italy, Copenhagen, among others. Breeze adding 34 new routes to their system, many of them out of Florida. Remember, they're all flooding the zone after Spirit left us. So is Frontier down there. And so is JetBlue. They're making it almost a hub in Fort Lauderdale. Check that space out because with all that competition down there, maybe, just maybe, there might be some fair deals. You can always hope. Now, shifting back to Hawaii, you want to eat well? Then stay tuned for our next guest, legendary chef Roy Yamaguchi and my pal, one of the original Hawaii Regional Cuisine members, will join us right here at the Outrigger as Peter Greenberg Worldwide returns right after this.
0: Your flight might be late, but we're right on time. Peter Greenberg Worldwide will be right back.
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2: Peter Greenberg back with you as Peter Greenberg Worldwide continues from Honolulu and the Outrigger Reef Beach Hotel right here in Waikiki. 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Check out the Hawaiian Humane Society, a great nonprofit animal welfare organization, and they've been around for a long time, but you get to volunteer in so many different ways. But I have to caution you, and I do this every time, that if you're going to hang out with the animals, there's a reasonably good chance you're going to take one home, and what's wrong with that? Do you want more information on how you can do that? And by the way, you're volunteering with the very people who live here. Who better to give you the best tour ever than the people you just helped, not to mention the animals themselves? HawaiianHumane.org. That's HawaiianHumane.org, or go right to our website, petergreenberg.com, for the comprehensive list on a global scale. My next guest, I've been friends with him for, shall I say, 30 years? More?
16: A long time, Peter.
2: A long time. One of the great chefs here in Hawaii and around the world, Roy Yamaguchi. Always a pleasure to see you, sir.
16: It's great to see you.
2: And you know what? We always have fun together, but we go back to the days of something called HRC, Hawaiian Regional Cuisine, which really was a movement that started in the late 80s, early 90s, by a good friend of ours named Chef Gordon, who realized that chefs were not being appreciated for what they were really literally bringing to the table in terms of culture, history, style, food, different sources of cuisine, different approaches to dishes, and it's still with us today.
16: And yeah. You know what, Peter? You're absolutely right. You know what? Chefs back then, you know, we were always asked to do events and, you know, donate our time, and which we do. You know, chefs are resilient. And the one great thing about chefs is that, you know, we're always there to help. We're the first ones there to contribute to fundraisers, and we get asked a lot. So, you know, Chef just said, hey, listen, you know what? Chefs want to help, but, you know, sometimes we go to events, and, you know, sometimes they expect us to give everything, and, you know, which we don't mind, but we just can't do that every day, right? So Shep was the one who said, hey, listen, you know what? They should be compensated for at least something. Let's start with something.
2: But before compensation, recognized.
16: Recognized, yes.
2: Right? And all of a sudden, we're seeing recipes we'd never seen before. We'd seen dishes we'd never seen before. and food sourcing that was never even understood before.
16: Absolutely.
2: And all local.
16: Right. Yeah.
2: And so here we go with your chef, with your the guys on the line in your restaurants, but everywhere else, finally figuring out this is more than just, you know, expected Hawaiian cuisine. It was regional cuisine of a different caliber.
16: Yeah, so you know what? The Hawaii regional cuisine movement was great because, you know, we said to ourselves, well, number one, I was very, very fortunate that I spent a lot of time in L.A., and I was there in the late 70s when they had the California cuisine movement,
2: yeah.
16: You know, with Wolfgang and Jeremiah Tower, Alice Waters. So, you know, seeing and Michael McCarty, of course, of Michael's
2: in, yeah.
16: in Santa Monica. So, you know, saw a lot of great things happen. And I worked for a restaurant called, well, I worked at a restaurant called L'Hermitage.
2: I know L'Hermitage.

0: he would raise his own duck so that he can have his own foie gras and stuff like that. So, you know, he was really a great individual to work with, a great chef to work with. So when I saw that, and then here in Hawaii, when we all kind of get together and, you know, with Shep, and we just said, hey, listen, you know what? We got to work with farmers, you know. We got to work with farmers, get some fresh ingredients. And that was just a great way to start, because that's when, you know, things kind of exploded. All the chefs got together and said, hey, listen, you know what? We're going to do this. You know, we're all going to get together, work with farmers, get the farmers to grow a lot of great ingredients. And then, you know, hey, listen, at the end of the day, a lot of great things have happened since then, for sure.
1: And the thing is, at the end of the day, you're islands. Everything was being imported. Everything. Why not do it yourself right here when you can?
0: Exactly. You know, those days, you know, a lot of the hotels had European chefs. And the European chefs were bringing in, you know, of course, the ingredients that they worked with.
1: That they knew.
0: Yeah. So, you know, they would bring everything in. Dover sole was big, you know, Petrolli sole, you know, and all these different things. But we just said, hey, listen, you know what? A lot of great fish over here. Mahi-mahi, you know, there's, you know, the opaka-paka, you know, the snappers and stuff like that. We just said, hey, listen, why don't we start using those types of fish and some other fish that are not as well known, you know, maybe the moonfish, the opa and stuff like that. So that's when we started to use all those different types of fish along with all the great stuff that the farmers were growing.
1: Right, and that helped them.
0: So, you know, it was a collaboration. Hey, listen, you know what? You grow it, we'll buy it. Don't be afraid to grow it, because you know what? Once you grow it, we'll buy it.
1: And, of course, some of the things on your menu right now have become signature items because it's local.
0: Oh, you know what? Yeah, so, you know, we're fortunate. You know, we've been around for 38. The original Roy's has been here since...
1: That's Hawaii Kai.
0: Hawaii Kai, since 1988. Same location. It's in the, you know, it's in the suburbs. It's, you know, it's a great community. And you have to plan. Same thing. My mentality when I opened that restaurant was, hey, listen, you know, I want people to think about what they're going to do and make that effort to drive out there. So that's why we opened it all the way in Hawaii Kai, because we wanted people to plan and think about what they're going to do that evening.
1: And, of course, how many restaurants do you have in Hawaii right now?
0: We have 11. Yeah.
1: And Outrigger here in Waikiki, but you've got the Outrigger in Kauai now.
0: Yes, yeah. So, you know, very fortunate to team up with the Outrigger. You know, they're about culture. They're about the ocean. And, you know, they had the same beliefs as we do. So, you know, that's why it was kind of easy for me to team up with them to create and open the Ocean House.
1: And, of course, we talk about sourcing.
0: We have a beach house, too, so.
1: Okay, I know. I think I've been to all your restaurants by the time we're done. But when you think about sourcing, you know, when I first came here, everything came in by barge. You know, it came in shrink-wrapped and vacuum-sealed and flash-frozen. If you ordered a salad at a hotel, they just popped open a bag.
0: Yeah, but you know what? Some of that still happens. But you know what? Us and the new generation of chefs, for sure in Hawaii, really want to, you know, make sure that we're sustainable. We want to make sure that we have and work with all these rock star farmers and fishermen, ranchers, because we believe that they're the ones that are really the ones that really make our lives easier. And to be able to work with all these great individuals that really make, because you know what? They live in our community, right? They're part of our community. So when we get all these great rock stars that do all of that stuff, you know, we want to continue to help them out. So now, like you said before, you know, all that, shrink wrap stuff like that, you know, we want to make sure we get away from all of that, for sure.
1: Exactly.
0: Yeah.
1: And of course, in some of the local communities, even here in Honolulu, I mean, how many people who come to Honolulu or Waikiki ever get to Chinatown? You know, ever get to those restaurants on a Saturday morning? I mean, come on.
0: Yeah, yeah. You know what? It's and that's a great thing about Hawaii is that, you know, there's a lot of pockets of restaurants. There's a lot of you know, tradition that exists, you know, and it's been around here forever and ever and ever. And you know, we want to make sure we protect that also.
1: Exactly, and the thing is, everything tells a story. That's the key. It's all about storytelling.
0: You know
1: it's
0: what?
1: Not about
0: yeah.
1: just ordering a fish for dinner. I want to know, tell me about the fish. Tell me who caught it. Where did it come from? What's the mythology of that fish?
0: Yeah.
1: What's right?
0: And he's absolutely right.

0: And now a 1-0 pitch, and it's hit high in the air to deep left center field. Derek Hill is back at the wall, and it's gone. And the oracle that is Glenn Perkins predicted a leadoff home run from Byron Buxton, and Byron Buxton delivered.
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5: 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Corey Provis, always a treat to be joined by Twins manager Derek Shelton. And boy, we've got a lot to get into this week. And so much has happened since Thursday. I get it. Twins won the game Friday, lost in a bizarre way yesterday, but I can't help but begin your show by thinking back to your 56th birthday. Huh. And